Serving all of Western Alaska and the Russian Far East, you're listening to KICY AM 850. That was Third Day with Revival. And here's a quick note from the KICY clipboard. 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

0: The more we learn about Dan Sullivan, the worse it gets. While Alaskans struggle to pay the bills, Sullivan was tripling his own net worth in D.C. and working against Alaska. Sullivan sided with the trawl fleet, gutting protections for small boat fishermen, and refusing to back efforts to limit bycatch. So it's no surprise that he got hundreds of thousands of dollars from big factory trawlers, the same Seattle executives destroying Alaska fisheries. Now we know that Sullivan was even invested in a foreign farmed salmon company, the biggest competitor to Alaska wild salmon in the world. When he sold the stock off, Sullivan made thousands of dollars for himself. And then he broke Congress's insider trading law, hiding the trade for months. Dan Sullivan keeps working for himself, and it costs Alaska way too much.
1: I'm Mary Piltola. I'm running for U.S. Senate, and I approve this message.
0: Paid for by Alaskans for Mary.
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4: 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To moose hunters in Unit 22B west of the Darby Mountains from the Alaska Department of Fish and Game. The state resident moose hunt by registration permit RM840 in the Unit 22B west of the Darby Mountains hunt area will close at 11:59 p.m. Sunday,

Here's Western Alaska's weather forecast from KICY AM 850. For eastern Norton Sound and the Nulato Hills, including Unalakleet and Koyuk, there's a high surf advisory in effect until 10 o'clock this evening. Today's forecast, scattered showers, highs in the mid-50s, southwest winds to 30. And tonight, mostly cloudy, isolated showers in the evening, then scattered showers after midnight. Lows in the mid-40s, southwest winds to 25. For St. Lawrence Island, including Gamble and Savunga, today, mostly cloudy, isolated showers, highs in the lower 50s, southwest winds to 30. And tonight, mostly cloudy, isolated showers in the evening, then scattered showers after midnight. Lows in the mid-40s, southwest winds to 30. For the Bering Strait coast, including Breving Mission and King Island, there's a high surf advisory in effect until 10 o'clock this evening. Today's forecast, cloudy, highs in the upper 40s, southwest winds to 35. And tonight, mostly cloudy with scattered showers, lows in the mid-40s, southwest winds to 35. For the Yukon Delta coast, including Emonic and Hooper Bay, there's a high surf advisory in effect until 10 o'clock this evening. Today's forecast, cloudy, isolated showers, highs in the mid-50s, southwest winds to 20. And tonight, mostly cloudy, isolated showers in the evening, lows in the mid-40s, southwest winds around 15. For the lower Yukon River, including St. Mary's and Pilot Station, today, scattered showers, highs in the mid-50s, southwest winds to 25. And tonight, mostly cloudy, scattered showers in the evening, lows in the lower 40s, southwest winds to 15. For the Kuskokwim Delta, including Aniak and Tuxuk Bay, today, a chance of rain, highs in the mid-50s, south winds to 30, gusts up to 35. And tonight, mostly cloudy, a chance of rain in the evening, patchy fog after midnight, lows in the mid-40s, southwest winds to 20. And for the southern Seward Peninsula coast, including Nome and Dexter, there's a high surf advisory in effect until 10 o'clock this evening. Today's forecast, scattered showers, highs in the mid-50s, southwest winds to 30. And tonight, cloudy with scattered showers, lows in the mid-40s, southwest winds to 25. I'm Cody, and that's your weather forecast from KICY AM 850.

0: following program is pre-recorded. Women have played a vital role in advancing the gospel from the very beginning. Hi, I'm Rob West. In Romans 16, Paul introduces us to Phoebe, a trusted partner and gospel patron whose generosity, influence, and service helped further his ministry. Today, John Reinhardt joins us to explore Phoebe's example and what it can teach us about using our work, relationships, and resources for gospel impact. And then we'll take your phone calls at 800-525-7000. That's 800-525-7000. This is Faith and Finance, biblical wisdom for your financial decisions. Well, what a treat today to have my friend John Reinhardt back on the program. John is the founder and CEO of Gospel Patrons, a nonprofit ministry that inspires business and professional leaders to use their unique gifts and resources for God's kingdom. John, great to have you here.
1: Thanks so much, Rob. Great to be with you.
0: John, you recently wrote about Phoebe for our special edition of Faithful Steward, focused on women stewarding wealth, and we'll get to her story in a moment. But first, I want you to unpack the term gospel patron and what God has been doing in and through you and your wife, Renee, in this incredible ministry now for many years.
1: Yeah, thank you so much. Gospel patron was a term foreign to me initially. I heard about it through a businessman in Sydney, Australia. And for me, it was helpful to understand that throughout history, God has used business and professional leaders behind the scenes to fuel and spread the momentum of his kingdom. And so a gospel patron is someone who's going to be generous, oftentimes gifted in generosity, gifted in business, and they're standing alongside those leaders who proclaim the gospel. They're involved relationally, they're involved financially, but they're there as a partner and support in the work. And what we see in Luke chapter 8 was that Jesus himself had gospel patrons. His ministry was funded by three women named Mary, Joanna, and Susanna, who provided for him out of their means.
0: Yeah, and that's a detail we can often miss in God's word. But John, I know you have been so faithful to tell the stories of the gospel patrons throughout the decades. And really, for every gospel proclaimer on the front lines, there are gospel patrons behind them, right?
1: That's right. All throughout history, they are sort of these footnotes. And yet we see their names in scripture, but they're often the names that we read right over. And yet it wouldn't have happened. The great things that God does throughout history have always been supported by gospel patrons.
0: Incredible. Folks, pick up the book by this title, Gospel Patrons, written by John Reinhardt. It is a must read. And then go to gospelpatrons.org to learn about this ministry. You will be blessed by it. All right. In Romans 16, 1 and 2, Paul introduces us to Phoebe. John, what do those verses tell us about who she was and the role that she played?
1: Romans 16 is the final chapter of Paul's most significant letter. It has been this theological masterpiece for the church in Rome that he longed to get to. And when we get to the final chapter, he lists 27 different names of people to greet and say hello to in Rome. But the first one is this woman named Phoebe. Phoebe is most likely hand-carrying the first copy of Romans to the church in Rome that Paul longed to see himself, and he trusts her to carry it. So she's the one where Paul says, greet her and treat her in a manner worthy of the saints because she's been a patron of many. And then he says, of myself as well.
0: Let's unpack that a bit more. I love this. What does it say to us that Paul entrusts a letter as important as Romans to Phoebe and not one of the other apostles?
1: Yeah, Paul trusted her. She must have, I mean, obviously there's a backstory here that we don't get all the details for,
0: sure.
1: but he's entrusting this really significant task to her, probably because she had wealth. And therefore, she may have had security detail to travel with her the 800 miles to Rome.
0: Wow.
1: It seems that he's had a lot of experience with her in the past. I imagine that throughout Paul's ministry, there were times that he made tents and helped to provide for his own ministry. And then at other times, it seems that people like Phoebe and sometimes Priscilla and Aquila come alongside the Apostle Paul and say, you know, your tents are okay, but what you're really good at is writing books of the New Testament. What you're really good at is preaching sermons and planting churches. And so we want to free you up to do that. Our generosity will be the fuel in the tank for you to do what God's ultimately made and called you to do. And so Paul trusts her at a really deep level.
0: Incredible. Folks, we're talking about Phoebe and the role she played in Paul's ministry, but here's the big idea. We want you to think and pray about your role in furthering the gospel. Perhaps you're a gospel patron yourself. We're going to continue to unpack all of this just around the corner. John Reinhart's here today. He's the CEO of Gospel Patrons, and you can learn more at gospelpatrons.org. That's gospelpatrons.org. Back with more after this.
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0: Women have played a vital role in advancing the gospel from the very beginning. We're so glad to have you with us today. I'm Rob West. With me, my friend John Reinhart. He's founder and CEO of Gospel Patrons. 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We're talking about Phoebe, a trusted partner and gospel patron whose generosity and influence and service helped further Paul's ministry. We see this in Romans 16. And John, I'd love to talk about what Phoebe's financial support might have actually provided for practically.
1: Yeah, I mean, throughout history, even writing letters of the New Testament would have been very, very costly. You would hire a scribe most of the time. There would be multiple copies that were made, the cost of the papyrus and the ink, the time that it would have taken to review their work, a copy that the Apostle Paul would have kept for himself, multiple copies then that would have been distributed. It's very, very unlikely that the Apostle Paul was able to fund all of the cost of all 13 of his letters and more that he would have written. And so it could be that Phoebe provided for that as well as other patrons. It could be that she was helping to fund some of his travel. It could have been that she was just some of the cost of living and doing ministry on the road. It could have been, you know, living expenses, but the Bible doesn't specify exactly, but there is something really significant here where Paul is listing her first among all the people to greet in Rome and calling her his very own patron. That's the only time that that word gets used throughout the New Testament. And Paul here is applying it to Phoebe. So
0: that's incredible.
1: We can speculate, and we know that there's something really deep here.
0: Yeah, we sure do. Now, let's turn the corner and talk about how this applies to everyone listening today. What can we as Christ followers, some professionals listening today, and many women who we know, based on the Great Wealth Transfer, are going to be the primary beneficiaries, stewards of this $124 trillion that's changing hands? John, what can we learn from Phoebe's example?
1: Yeah, I think a lot of times we think that faith and finance don't really intersect, or God and money are two circles that never overlap. And what we see consistently throughout the New Testament is that what we do with the wealth that God's entrusted to us is itself an act of worship. And we can use the wealth that God's entrusted to us to bless the world, to advance the gospel, to support missionaries, to serve the suffering, to help the poor, to visit the widows and the orphans. And I think we can see that our wealth is an incredible opportunity to do good. Sometimes those of us who didn't grow up with these conversations tend to think, well, I don't know, is money and wealth just something bad and dirty that's for business? Yes. But then when I come to my faith, it's sort of this private personal experience. And the reality is that for 2,000 years, God's people, and especially women, Phoebe here and then Mary, Joanna, and Susanna mentioned in Luke chapter 8, were seeing the connection between using their wealth to glorify God, store up treasure in heaven, and advance the gospel.
0: Mm. Well, folks, our special edition of Faithful Steward that is out this month, we are so excited about. It's all about women and wealth. And John has written this incredible article highlighting Phoebe, this gospel patron that we see in the book of Romans. John, you elevate in this article three traits of effective gospel patrons that are absolutely present in Phoebe's life. Share those with us.
1: Yeah, the first one is vision. And we know that Proverbs says, without vision, people perish. Vision goes first. Vision is seeing the way the kingdom of God is advancing, even when it's invisible. It's seeing the mustard seed going to become the big tree. And gospel patrons see and believe where God's at work. And they see, okay, there's going to be a cost to this, but it's going to be worth it. It's full of faith. Generosity, that is, they step in and give joyfully and often sacrificially to support it. This isn't a little tip. This isn't just a tax or even a tithe. This is, I can't wait to be involved in God's coming kingdom on earth as it is in heaven. And I want to participate in that now. And the third would be humility. That gospel patrons aren't often trying to be in the spotlight or hold a microphone or be recognized, but they're happy to come alongside and combine their wealth with the wealth of someone who's a gospel proclaimer and say together, when our wealths merge, they actually will do so much more to bless the world.
0: That is so true. Now, for somebody listening today who's discerning whether God is inviting them to become a gospel patron, maybe for an individual or maybe for an organization, how might they discern that?
1: Yeah, I'm glad that you use the word discernment. It's so important to not rush in, but to say, Father, help me to see my part in your work. That Ephesians 2:10 says that God's already written the good works he has for our lives. It's not our job to make them up. It's our job to discover them through our relationship with God. So that's where we always start. We always start with prayer and ask God, what would my involvement be here? Our job is not to try to make great things out of our lives. It's try to obey the good things that God's already planned for us and join where he's at work. Second, I think we want to know, you know, is the person, the ministry, the organization that God might be inviting us to support, have they been tested in some way? Do we share the same theological convictions? Do they have competence to do the work that they're aiming to do? And do they have conviction? Competence, conviction, and clarity. Are they really getting the ball, moving the ball down the field? And would they be a good person or organization for me to come alongside? So you can seek wise counsel from mentors, others who have been on the board, people who've trusted them, others who've given to them. You want to ask around a little bit and do a little bit of due diligence to say, yeah, is the money that I give here going to really go to furthering the mission?
0: Incredible. John, I'm confident that there's somebody who's listening today who's early in their career who may not feel like they have significant resources yet they're hearing you describe a gospel patron and they're saying, I absolutely want to be one of those. What are some practical ways to begin living as a gospel patron even today?
1: I love young professionals. I love young business students. My wife and I both studied business in college and started our careers in business. And so I love the idea of catching the vision of being a gospel patron now, not later. And what Jesus says in Luke 16 is that we're called to be faithful with whatever we have now. A lot of times we delay thinking about generosity until I reach some certain status point in my career or financial metric that I'm trying to get to. Jesus says, you'll be faithful with little, you'll be faithful with much. So it's really, really important to start today and start where you're at today with a bit of generosity and steps of faith. What we know to be true is that if we never take a step of faith, where you'll be in 10 years is exactly where you are right now. But every step of faith you take will lead to another step of faith and another step of faith and another step of faith, so that 10 years down the line, even the smallest step of faith will lead you to a destination you could not even have imagined arriving at. That's how God's kingdom works, planting little seeds, starting small, and learning to also not let your lifestyle get out of control. I was just talking to some friends last night, and in their community, people who are highly, highly, highly successful feel really cramped financially. So when you have a generosity conversation, they go, I can't afford to give, because they've already overcommitted their lifestyle to things that they probably don't need. And so allowing yourself to live under budget and live somewhat simply and create lots of margin to give even early on, I think can be a game changer for you.
0: Wow. Incredible. John, I'm so thankful for your time today. I really appreciate you writing this article for Faithful Steward as well. It is incredible to see the men and women throughout history, going all the way back to God's Word and the women who supported Jesus, that stepped into this role as gospel patrons and what God did as a result of their faithfulness. Thanks for your time, my friend.
1: You're welcome. Such a joy to be with you.
0: Folks, your next step, check out gospelpatrons.org for articles and videos and a free study guide on Phoebe and other patrons. Also, pick up the book Gospel Patrons by John Reinhardt. From William Tyndale to George Whitefield, all the stories are there. We'll be back with your questions after this break. So call right now, 800-525-7000. Or if you'd prefer to email your questions, send it to us at askrob@faithfi.com. Stick around.
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0: 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Gordon, how can I help?
5: Yeah, thank you for taking my call. So the question I have is, I've got a 401k plan, and I was thinking about investing part of it in real estate. The particular real estate I was considering would have given me like $1,600 a month income, and I would have left, I would have left after I took money out of my 401k, about $125,000 left. So I'm just wondering if that's a good idea. I'm of a retirement age. I could retire. I'm actually over 70. I'm still working and collecting Social Security as well.
0: Yeah. So how much would you have? I know you said you'd have a little over $100,000 left in the 401k. How much would you pull out to make this purchase?
5: About $175,000.
0: About $175,000. Okay. And you've already identified this property?
5: Yes.
0: Okay. Yeah, the challenge is it would require a distribution unless you do a self-directed IRA. And I'll get to that in a moment. I mean, real estate can be a great wealth-building tool. The problem is, you know, although you wouldn't have that 10% early withdrawal penalty, you're going to trigger a massive ordinary income tax bill. And so you could lose a significant portion of your retirement savings before you ever buy the property. And then, perhaps even bigger than that, over time, you're going to give up that continued tax-deferred growth of those retirement assets. So although I like real estate as a part of a diversified plan, I generally wouldn't recommend, you know, draining or at least cutting in half, perhaps, or maybe a little more than that, two-thirds of a 401k, just because of the tax advantages you're giving up and the big tax bite that you'll have on the front end. Now, the other option is a self-directed IRA, which is simply where you would roll the 401k to a self-directed IRA custodian. This is not your typical Schwab or Fidelity. These are specialized custodians. But as soon as you get it into a self-directed IRA, then that does allow you to invest in other types of assets beyond stocks and bonds, including real estate. Now, what would happen is the property would be owned by the IRA, not you personally. You can't live in it, use it. That's fine because this is a rental, but also you can't personally manage it. And so you would have to hire a property manager because you can't be the one to personally collect the rent or perform repairs, those kinds of things. So a third-party property manager would have to do all of that. All expenses would be paid from the IRA. All rental income goes back into the IRA, but you preserve that tax deferral. But give me your thoughts on all that.
5: Well, the other thing is that I didn't mention is right now, so a couple of years ago, my 401k did really well. And I turned it into a cash fund as an added information so that it isn't earning a whole lot right now. Based on it's probably losing with inflation.
0: Okay. Yeah. Yeah. But we don't want to get in a binary trap, which is basically where we say, okay, do we want to leave it in cash in the 401k or do we want to buy real estate? Well, what about the third option? We leave it in the 401k, but we reinvest it into a properly diversified portfolio that's appropriate for your age and risk tolerance, maybe even include some real estate investment trusts if you want real estate exposure, or we roll it out to an IRA, and now we're not limited to those that small menu of investments inside the 401k, but any stock, bond, mutual fund, ETF could be purchased at that point. But again, we're missing out on the big tax bill, which, you know, is probably going to affect 2 years from now your IRMA, you know, your Medicare premium on top of the federal and potentially state income tax, and then you've lost all the tax deferral moving forward. Does that make sense?
5: And what's the IRMA?
0: Yeah, that's the additional premium you pay 2 years after you have a greater level of income. The Medicare looks at your income from 2 years ago and then adds a premium to your Medicare premium on top of it. Could be, you know, $200 a month or more that you would get hit with because you have a spike in income. They add more premium on top of your existing Medicare premium. Yeah, so there's just a lot of implications here, and so I would love for you to find a way to do this without pulling it out of the 401k. Gordon, hope that gives you a few things to think about. Thanks for your call. Todd's been waiting patiently in Illinois. Go ahead, sir.
6: Quick question for you. My dad is 91 years old. He has a pension, long-term care insurance. My mom had long-term care insurance. We almost use all of that. She was 4 years at home with dementia. Passed away. So my dad's been on his long-term care policy for just under 2 years. So we have about a $3,500 to $4,000 a month shortfall, and he's down to his last $25,000, and was wondering what your thoughts were about a reverse mortgage, which would buy him another 2.5 years of being in his home at 91. If there's one type of reverse mortgage that you have any thoughts about, just trying to get some just general information so that I can make a good informed decision for him.
0: Yeah, I think you're thinking in the right direction here, Todd, because as we look at all the assets that we have, we certainly have to consider as one of those that should be just a part of the financial planning conversation, home equity. Now, a lot of folks love the idea, and I do as well, of getting to a place where we own our home free and clear and staying that way, and we live off of the assets we've accumulated plus Social Security. But if you're in this situation where he's literally got a shortfall and his largest remaining asset is his home, it absolutely can be converted to a stream of income, either through a home equity loan kind of thing where it's available to him, a line of credit, or just a monthly paycheck. And the great thing is that the home equity conversion mortgages, the reverse mortgages of today, are far better than the ones that were heavily scrutinized years ago, and for good reason, because it's not collateralized in the sense that it's only collateralized by the home and it's non-recourse. So he's not on the hook for it personally. How much equity does he have in the home?
6: He owns it free and clear. It's okay. Worth about $215.
0: Yeah. So this could be a great option for him. So let's do this. I've got a unfortunate amount of time here. The place to go, and then I'd like for you to stay on the line. Our team will get your information. I'll get somebody in touch with you, is movement.com/faith. That's movement.com/faith. And then if you stay on the line, Todd, our team will get your information and we'll get somebody to reach out to you who can run all the illustrations and answer all of your questions, but this could be just what your dad is looking for in this season of life. God bless you, my friend. Hang on the line. 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Just click give. And big thanks to my team today, Jim, Devin, and Sandy. We'll see you next time. Bye-bye.
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1: From Christian News Radio Network, I'm Jim Miller. The nation marking 25 years since the deadly terror attacks on 9-1-1. Somber ceremonies held today at Ground Zero, along with the Pentagon in Shanksville, Pennsylvania, to honor the nearly 3,000 lives lost a quarter century ago today. According to a newly released interview, the U.S. Navy evaluating what to do with its main Middle East headquarters in Bahrain after significant damage by Iran. Here's News Nation's Robert Sherman.
2: This interview that was conducted by the Epoch Times with the acting secretary of the Navy was very telling, Alex, because we haven't really had a U.S. official coming out and so clearly stating that there was extensive damage done at some of these bases. The exact quote from the acting secretary of the Navy is that Iran blew the hell out of the U.S. base in Bahrain. Bahrain is home to the U.S. Navy's Fifth Fleet. You have continued to see those retaliations taking place here by Iran throughout this week.
1: The installation has long been a key logistics hub for American naval operations in the Middle East. Stock surging on Wall Street comes as investors shrugged off a slightly hotter than expected inflation report. Dow Jones Industrial Average has been up over 600 points at times today. The S&P 500 and the NASDAQ have been higher as well. More news straight ahead. Right now, here's a word from our sponsor.
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1: New survey shows nearly half of all voters would prefer Democrats take control of the House in November's midterm elections. A Quinnipiac University poll found 49% saying they supported Democrats and 38% in favor of the GOP keeping their majority. Mexican drug cartels pose a direct danger to the security of the U.S., according to an internal State Department fact sheet obtained by News Nation. Here's Allie Bradley with that story.
5: The United States taking an increasingly aggressive stance against the Mexican cartels. And now a new leaked State Department document obtained by News Nation lays out really just how far this fight could potentially go. So in this document that was leaked, it says Mexican cartels are a direct danger to the safety and security of the United States and points to a survey where sources say 1,000 Mexican adults were polled. It found that a majority support several forms of U.S. action against the cartels.
1: That polling was conducted by a reputable local research firm and interviewed 1,000 residents 18 years and older. From Christian News Radio Network, I'm Jim Miller. Hear this and other reports on demand. 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
6: 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Inflation was up in August thanks to surging gas prices.
7: The Consumer Price Index rose 3.4% last month compared with a year ago, the same as in July. But on a monthly basis, inflation accelerated as costs jumped 0.4% from July to August, up from an increase of just 0.1% the previous month. The Federal Reserve is considering whether to lift its short-term interest rate next week, with some officials saying the report could swing them either way.
6: This correspondent Michael Harrington, the price of diesel hitting record highs, just as many U.S. farmers are harvesting two of the nation's largest commodities, soybeans and corn. Farmers like this man in Forest City, Missouri.
8: We have to harvest. We have to run the machines. We have to use the diesel. So bottom line is it cuts into our bottom line.
6: And that means they'll need countless gallons of fuel for things like combines, tractors, and trucks. For the Wall Street Business Report, I'm Bob Agnew.
9: Here's Western Alaska's weather forecast from KICY AM 850. For eastern Norton Sound and the Nulato Hills, including Unalakleet and Koyuk, there's a high surf advisory in effect until 10 o'clock this evening. Today's forecast, scattered showers, highs in the mid-50s, southwest winds 230. And tonight, mostly cloudy, isolated showers in the evening, then scattered showers after midnight, lows in the mid-40s, southwest winds 225. For St. Lawrence Island, including Gamble and Savunga, today, mostly cloudy, isolated showers, highs in the lower 50s, southwest winds to 30. And tonight, mostly cloudy, isolated showers in the evening, then scattered showers after midnight, lows in the mid-40s, southwest winds to 30. for the Bering Strait coast, including Brevik Mission and King Island. There's a high surf advisory in effect until 10 o'clock this evening. Today's forecast, cloudy, highs in the upper 40s, southwest winds to 35. And tonight, mostly cloudy with scattered showers, lows in the mid-40s, southwest winds to 35. For the Yukon Delta coast, including Emonic and Hooper Bay, there's a high surf advisory in effect until 10 o'clock this evening. Today's forecast, cloudy, isolated showers, highs in the mid-50s, southwest winds to 20. And tonight, mostly cloudy, isolated showers in the evening, lows in the mid-40s, southwest winds around 15. For the lower Yukon River, including St. Mary's and Pilot Station, today, scattered showers, highs in the mid-50s, southwest winds to 25. And tonight, mostly cloudy, scattered showers in the evening, lows in the lower 40s, southwest winds to 15. For the Kuskokwim Delta, including Aniak and Tuxik Bay, today, a chance of rain, highs in the mid-50s, south winds to 30, gusts up to 35. And tonight, mostly cloudy, a chance of rain in the evening, patchy fog after midnight, lows in the mid-40s, southwest winds to 20. And for the southern Stewart Peninsula coast, including Nome and Dexter, there's a high surf advisory in effect until 10 o'clock this evening. Today's forecast, scattered showers, highs in the mid-50s, southwest winds to 30. And tonight, cloudy with scattered showers, lows in the mid-40s, southwest winds to 25. I'm Cody, and that's your weather forecast from KICY AM 850.

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It's KICY AM 850. That was Mercy Me with Dear Younger Me. And here's a quick note from the KICY clipboard. Nome Arts Council is hosting an open mic night Friday, September 18th at 6:30 p.m. at Nome Elementary School. 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Up next, CeCe Winans, Worthy of It All.

0: Mary Peltola was a do-nothing congresswoman. She missed 20% of her votes and failed to pass a single bill into law when her lower 48 Liberal Party bosses demanded that she oppose her own bill on expanding Alaska oil production. Mary Peltola cut and ran on our energy workers. She sold Alaska out. Here's Congressman Pete Stauber from Minnesota with the real story on Mary Peltola.
1: I served with Mary Peltola. She didn't show up for work and didn't get one bill signed into law. Worse, Peltola sponsored a bill to increase Alaska oil production, but her Liberal Party bosses objected, so she voted against her own bill and told other Liberals to do the same. I've never seen a member of Congress sell out their state like this. I had to carry the bill across the finish line. Mary Peltola sided with DC Liberals instead of Alaska.
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0: Serving all of Western Alaska and the Russian Far East, you're listening to KICY AM 850. That was Mandisa, He is with you. And today's verse from God's Word is Psalm 121, 1 and 2. I lift up my eyes to the mountains. Where does my help come from? My help comes from the Lord, the maker of heaven and earth. That's Psalm chapter 121, verses 1 and 2 from the New International Version of the Bible.
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3: 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She took on President Biden to open the Willow Project, the largest new oil and gas exploration development in decades, creating jobs for Alaskans. 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
4: 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I'm Mary Peltola, and I approve this message.
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0: Here's Western Alaska's weather forecast from KICY AM 850. For eastern Norton Sound and the Nulato Hills, including Unalakleet and Koyuk, there's a high surf advisory in effect until 10 o'clock this evening. Today's forecast, scattered showers, highs in the mid-50s, southwest winds 230. And tonight, mostly cloudy, isolated showers in the evening, then scattered showers after midnight, lows in the mid-40s, southwest winds 225. For St. Lawrence Island, including Gamble and Savunga, today, mostly cloudy, isolated showers, highs in the lower 50s, southwest winds to 30. And tonight, mostly cloudy, isolated showers in the evening, then scattered showers after midnight. Lows in the mid-40s, southwest winds to 30. For the Bering Strait coast, including Breving Mission and King Island, there's a high surf advisory in effect until 10 o'clock this evening. Today's forecast, cloudy, highs in the upper 40s, southwest winds to 35. And tonight, mostly cloudy with scattered showers, lows in the mid-40s, southwest winds to 35. For the Yukon Delta coast, including Emonic and Hooper Bay, there's a high surf advisory in effect until 10 o'clock this evening. Today's forecast, cloudy, isolated showers, highs in the mid-50s, southwest winds to 20. And tonight, mostly cloudy, isolated showers in the evening, lows in the mid-40s, southwest winds around 15. For the lower Yukon River, including St. Mary's and Pilot Station. Today, scattered showers, highs in the mid-50s, southwest winds to 25. And tonight, mostly cloudy, scattered showers in the evening, lows in the lower 40s, southwest winds to 15. For the Kuskokwim Delta, including Aniak and Tuxik Bay. Today, a chance of rain, highs in the mid-50s, south winds to 30, gusts up to 35. And tonight, mostly cloudy, a chance of rain in the evening, patchy fog after midnight. Lows in the mid-40s, southwest winds to 20. And for the southern Seward Peninsula coast, including Nome and Dexter, there's a high surf advisory in effect until 10 o'clock this evening. Today's forecast, scattered showers, highs in the mid-50s, southwest winds to 30. And tonight, cloudy with scattered showers, lows in the mid-40s, southwest winds to 25. I'm Cody, and that's your weather forecast from KICY AM 850.

0: Peltola was a do-nothing congresswoman. She missed 20% of her votes and failed to pass a single bill into law. When her lower 48 Liberal Party bosses demanded that she oppose her own bill on expanding Alaska oil production, Mary Peltola cut and ran on our energy workers. She sold Alaska out. Here's Congressman Pete Stauber from Minnesota with the real story on Mary Peltola.
1: I served with Mary Peltola. She didn't show up for work and didn't get one bill signed into law. Worse, Peltola sponsored a bill to increase Alaska oil production, but her Liberal Party bosses objected, so she voted against her own bill and told other Liberals to do the same. I've never seen a member of Congress sell out their state like this. I had to carry the bill across the finish line. Mary Peltola sided with DC Liberals instead of Alaska.
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0: Hi, I'm Grace Tuckuck from Elam, Alaska. 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
1: Have you ever sat with someone who talks and talks and yet somehow never gets to the point? Someone convinced they hold the final word on everything. Job's already endured three friends who said far too much and helped far too little. And now a fourth voice chimes in, burning with things he simply must say. But buried in all his words lies a truth worth waiting for. One about who gets to have the last word in life and who doesn't. Today on Insight for Living, Chuck Swindoll continues his comprehensive teaching series on Job.
2: Well, we're still in Job. We're going to be in Job till Jesus comes back. Not at this rate. I'm taking six chapters today, baby. We're going to get through this thing. That's why you call it a long-winded monologue. Job chapter 32 is the place we'll start reading a few of these verses, and then I'll just skip toward 37. Elihu is being introduced to us. He's the fourth friend of Job. Would that we all had friends like that, huh? 32:1, then these three men ceased answering Job because he was righteous in his own eyes. But the anger of Elihu, the son of Barachel, the Buzite of the family of Ram, burned against Job. His anger burned because he justified himself before God. And his anger burned against his three friends because they had found no answer and yet had condemned Job. Now Elihu had waited to speak to Job because they were years older than he. And when Elihu saw that there was no answer in the mouth of the three men, his anger burned. So Elihu, the son of Barachel, the Buzite, spoke out, said, "I'm young in years and you are old. Therefore, I was shy and afraid to tell you what I think. I thought age should speak and increased years should teach wisdom. But it is a spirit in man, and the breath of the Almighty gives him understanding. The abundant in years may not be wise, nor may elders understand justice. So I say, listen to me. I too will tell what I think. Look at verse 18 and smile, for I am full of words." So let's go to chapter 34. Amazing. 34, then Elihu continued and said, "Hear my words, you wise men, and listen to me, you who know, for the ear tests words as the palate tastes food. Let us choose for ourselves what is right. Let us know among ourselves what is good." Verse 7, "What man is like Job, who drinks up derision like water, who goes in company with the workers of iniquity and walks with wicked men? For he has said, it profits a man nothing when he is pleased with God. Therefore, listen to me, you men of understanding. Far be it from God to do wickedness and from the Almighty to do wrong." Chapter 37. Do you wish you could do that in a sermon? Just jump right to the end and you've come to the end of it. 37:14. "Listen to this, O Job, stand and consider the wonders of God. Do you know how God establishes them and makes the lightning of his cloud to shine? Do you know about the layers of the thick clouds, the wonders of one perfect in knowledge?" Verse 21. "Now men do not see the light, which is bright in the skies, but the wind has passed and cleared them. Out of the north comes golden splendor. Around God is awesome majesty. The Almighty, we cannot find him. He is exalted in power, and he will not do violence to justice and abundant righteousness. Therefore, men, fear him. He does not regard any who are wise of heart.
1: 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Chuck titled today's message, Another Long-Winded Monologue.
2: Well, if you ask me, I think it's pretty gutsy for a pastor to put as his sermon title, Another Long-Winded Monologue. You who are visiting with us don't know this, but the rest of us do, that we have monitors, little television monitors out in the hallway wrapped around this worship center, and somebody decided to put my picture on there when the sermon title appears. And I want you to know I don't appreciate all the comments I heard when I... One man said to his wife, long-winded monologue, so what else is new? Teenage kid said to his mother, oh no, not again. In a day of 10 to 15 minute sermonettes, which by the way are for Christianettes, I believe my 40, 50 minute messages are probably a little outdated and tedious at times. Down through the years, people have fussed about long sermons. I was interested in reading a comment made by an older woman years ago when the Welsh preacher John Owen went on and on and on and on. She made the comment that he was so long setting the table in his introduction, she lost her appetite for the meal. Ronald Reagan, the great communicator while president, loved to tell the story of the young country preacher who had never before preached a message. And he came to this country church and he walked in, and to his amazement, there was one rancher present. The place was empty except for this one man sitting about halfway back on the hard bench. And young preacher walked back there and he said, well, what do you think I ought to do? And the rancher said, well, I don't rightly know, son. I'm just a cowpoke, but if I went out in my field and found only one steer, I'd feed it. That's all the young preacher needed to hear. And so he climbed up in the pulpit and he delivered a fiery sermon, and it went on and on and on and on. When he finally ended it, he walked back to the fellow in the pew and he said, well, what'd you think? Well, I don't rightly know, son. But I'll tell you this, if I went out in my field and found I only had one steer, I wouldn't feed him the whole load. Frankly, I'm encouraged that I'm in pretty good company when it comes to long-winded preachers. If you'll turn to Acts 20, you knew I'd find a text for this, didn't you? Acts chapter 20, verse 7. Please take note of a man named Eutychus. Only time he's mentioned in the scriptures, Acts 20, verse 7. On the first day of the week, when we were gathered, Luke's writing, so it includes him, he was there. When we were gathered together to break bread, Paul began talking to them, intending to leave the next day. And he prolonged his message until midnight. I put in the margin of my Bible, bless his heart. There were many lamps in the upper room where we were gathered together, and there was a young man named Eutychus. You know what his name means? It means fortunate. Now keep reading. Eutychus was sitting on the windowsill, sinking into a deep sleep. Isn't that great the way it reads? He's just sinking into deep. I've seen that so many times in my... It's when they start to drool that you have to get worried about them. But So dear Eutychus is sinking into a deep sleep, and as Paul kept on talking, Eutychus was overcome by sleep and fell down from the third floor and was picked up dead. I love this story. But Paul went down and fell upon him, and after embracing him, he said, "Do not be troubled, for his life is in him." When he had gone back up and had broken the bread and eaten, he talked with them a long while until daybreak, and then left. This dear man, he just couldn't stay with it, and he finally sinks into sleep and falls backwards down three floors. The apostle raises him up. Spurgeon said, "Remember, if we go to sleep during the sermon and die today, there are no apostles to restore us." Oh, be warned. Having said all of that about preaching too long, you'll be relieved to know that the title has nothing to do with my message. It has everything to do with Elihu's long-winded monologue when you turn back to Job chapter 32. On top of Elihu's message to Job are three other friends who have taken far too long to say much too little to Job, who could have taught them all. And then Elihu, on the heels of everyone else, Eliphaz three times, Bildad three times, Zophar twice, and Job answering each one, you'll remember, along the way. Elihu has waited, and then finally when he talks, you wonder why, honestly. Six chapters. Are you ready for this? The length of these chapters, longer than 12 other Old Testament books and 17 of the 27 New Testament books or letters. Longer than those. So this is a... He gave him the whole load, I guess we could say. Rather than getting bogged down into needless detail, let's sort of slide our way along with Elihu, with apologies. Here's my take on what he has to say. Let me give you several observations. First, he delivers four speeches, four of them. Two of them, I should say, two chapters cover the first speech, 32 and 33. The second speech is in 34. Third speech is in 35. Then the fourth speech is in 36 and 37. So 2, 1, 1, 2. Frankly, he's more effective at the beginning and the ending than he is in the middle. It gets a little dull and boring when he goes on and on this subject. Let me say, secondly, his message contains two very fine points. First, God disciplines a person to turn him from the error of his ways. God disciplines a person to turn him or to turn her from the error of their ways. Second, God governs justly. He's fair. And the major theme of all that Elihu has to say is a good theme. God is sovereign. He is not only good all the time, he is in control all the time. Even at times like, God is never shocked, God is never surprised, God is never out of control, and furthermore, God doesn't feel obligated to explain himself. I think if he tried, most of us wouldn't get it anyway, because he is so profound. And I don't mean that as an escape hatch. I really mean it. He is sovereign, and he doesn't explain himself, nor should he feel obligated to. Third, neither Job nor his counselors answer Elihu at any point. These chapters run uninterrupted. There's no question and answer. There's no response. There's no dialogue. It's all a monologue. It's a long-winded monologue. Interestingly about Elihu, unlike the others, it says four times at the beginning of his talk that he's angry. In fact, it says that he's burning with anger. Did you catch that when I read that earlier? Verse 2, the anger of Elihu burned. Against Job, his anger burned. Verse 3, his anger burned against his three friends. Verse 5, his anger burned as he spoke. Remember when you've spoken and you were angry? All of us can remember. Almost without exception, we said things we wish we hadn't said. We said more than we wish we would have said. We regret things that fell from our lips, especially if we were burning with anger. It's kind of a momentary out of control verbal condition. And that's Elihu. We're told a little of his background. You can check it for yourself in verse 2 and verse 6. We're told where he's from and what family he's come from. And we're told he's younger. Did you get that? Verse 6. I am young in years, and you are old. Therefore, I was shy and afraid to tell you what I think. Ever been in that situation? Sure, most of us have. You're around those who are wiser, those who have more years on you. And we all have learned over the years that we need to respect those who are older. I think his words speak of intimidation. He's reluctant to speak. He's even, as he says, fearful. But he does make a good comment because he's listened to those other gray heads. And he says in verse 9, 32:9,

full of his own importance, offering to clarify the situation for Job and his friends, angry with the muddle they have got themselves into. In one respect, it's rather like a comic turn. For he manages to spend a lot of time not saying very much. I don't answer out loud, but have you ever been around a person who did that? And you had your hopes up that you were going to really get an insight on something, and you listen, and you keep listening, thinking, okay, he's going to make his point here in just a minute if I'm just willing to wait, or she'll make sense if I just hear her out on this. But they don't. That's Elihu. That's why I like the verse 18 of chapter 32. I'm full of words. He's also full of himself when you get to reading what he has to say. He's younger. He's rash. Let me suggest that he made four very real mistakes when he decided to talk. First, he took too long getting started. You know how we'll say to someone we know real well, like somebody in our family, get to the point. You know how you'll do that? Or what is it you're trying to say? Every person who has ever been an assistant of mine has heard me do that. I'm kind of notorious for what's the point? Or get to the bottom line. You know, what is it? You want to say that to Elihu. Just about six verses into chapter 32. What is it? Say it. And then when he does, you go, sorry, I hurried you. Second, he comes across as pompous. He comes across as pompous. How do we come across as pompous? He leaves little room for response. He states his opinion with too much dogmatism. He sees himself as the final authority. He preaches. Let me give you a tip. It's helpful if you just leave the preaching to me. Okay? Let me take the hits. If it's one-on-one or one-on-a-few, don't preach. If it's with your kids, don't preach. If it's with your partner in life, don't preach. If it's with your boss or somebody who works for you, don't preach. Preaching isn't appropriate in small group settings. And he forgets that. The third thing, he states what Job already knew. He brought nothing new out. That's why Job never responds. And fourth mistake, he never acknowledges that he doesn't know for sure. There's something refreshing about someone who has the floor, who's willing to say, I really don't know all that I should know about this, but it's wonderful when you're around someone who has a wealth of knowledge, but you hear them say, I'm not the final word. Let me give you an example of that. A man who meant a great deal to me and means a great deal to me to this day, one of my mentors, is Bruce Waltke. Dr. Waltke is as fine a student of the Hebrew Bible as I have ever been around, ever. It was my privilege to study under him two of my 4 years at Dallas Seminary, and it was a splendid experience. I'll remember taking an early course in Hebrew one summer before we began the course that fall, and I remember seeing him sitting on a stool up front, and he would cradle his Old Testament, he would cradle his Kittel Hebrew Bible, and was reading from it and would kind of rock, and sometime he would tear up, he would weep. I tried that, and I wept for other reasons. Looked like a rag rug, sort of, and I was trying to do it. Oh, it's upside down. That's a real problem. I'm having a little fun about this, but he was truly brilliant. And not only knew the text, knew the footnoting, knew the textual apparatus, knew arguments for the interpretation at just every place we turned, it seemed. Well, I was pastoring a church near the seminary at the time, and I was in Proverbs 22, and I was doing something on the family, rearing children, and I came up with an interpretation

0: that was a little bit of a maverick approach to rearing children. But I became increasingly more convinced of it. I thought, I need to run this by Walkie. I mean, I don't want to be out there on the limb and be way, you know, off base. So I made an appointment with him and came as an alumnus back to the school, and he was gracious to see me. Chuck, how are you? Fine, Dr. Walkie. Sit down. What's on your mind? I said, well, I'm doing some work in Proverbs 22. Oh, one of my favorite. So he turns to it in a Hebrew Bible. I'm trying to find in my English. So. And I said, you know, I've done some work in the text, and I want to be sure I'm not off base. And he listened, didn't interrupt, and I spent maybe 15, 20 minutes going over why I was teaching that and where I was going to go with it. And when I looked up, he was like this on his desk looking at me. And he said, I'll never forget this. He said, Chuck, there are no popes in the body of Christ. I'm not the final word on that. Looks fine to me. That's what the Lord's shown you. That's what you got to preach. I'm telling you, I could have flown out of there. It was like, this is crazy. I probably walked out and he goes, oh, man. But he didn't. I'll never know. You know, I left. But I will never forget the comment, there are no popes in the body of Christ. I do not care what authority you are, how long you've studied in the field, how many initials are after your name, what degrees you have earned and worked hard for, you are not the final word. You are still a learner. And the most intelligent are the most teachable.
1: There's freedom in those words, isn't there? You are still a learner. None of us has arrived. None of us holds the final word. And the wisest among us are simply the ones still willing to listen, still willing to grow. Take a moment and sit with that today. Where might God be inviting you to stay teachable? Well, here at Insight for Living, we'd love to help you learn more. In fact, Chuck Swindoll and his team have prepared some wonderful study tools for you. At the top of the list is a book Chuck's written that ties in powerfully with this study on Job. It's called Finding God When the World's on Fire. Here's what Chuck wants you to know. Your story is not unlike Job's story. Your heartbreaks are real heartbreaks. They can't be dismissed as no big deal. But here's the best part. The God who met Job at the lowest points of his life is the same God who is present in yours. 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I'm Bill Meyer. 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
4: 25 years ago today, terrorists from the Islamic extremist group Al-Qaeda hijacked 4 commercial airplanes and crashed them into high-value American targets, including the Pentagon in Washington, D.C., and the Twin Towers located at the World Trade Center in New York City. As you may remember, one valiant group of passengers on hijacked Flight 93 heard about the other attacks, realized their jet would become a weapon, and fought back. And they stormed the cockpit, and their plane crashed in an open field in western Pennsylvania. All 44 people on board died. Today, we're going back to New York City to share the story of one man who started running for his life, like any of us would, when the first tower collapsed.
6: But the Lord stopped me in my tracks, because all I could hear is that blanket of debris suffocated all noise except for the cries and the screams of people in the darkness. Help me, I'm hurt. Help me, I can't see.
4: Thanks for joining us for this very special 9/11 edition of Focus on the Family with Jim Daly. I'm John Fuller.
3: And John, we certainly have a hero's tale to share with everyone today. Our guest is Darren Kinder, a former Secret Service agent who served under 5 U.S. presidents. After 25 years in the Secret Service, Darren stepped away to become an author and speaker, founding an organization called Fierce Faith. Darren and his wife Heather live in Dallas and have 4 sons.
4: Here now is Darren Kinder speaking at a men's event at Peace Lutheran Church in Grand Island, Nebraska on Focus on the Family with Jim Daly.
6: New York City. I was assigned to New York City in the New York field office. At that time, it was the largest field office in the country. We were in 7 World Trade Center. It's the 3rd tallest building of the complex. 7 World Trade Center was about 50 or so floors. It was directly across the street from Tower 1. That's the North Tower. Okay? Now, everyone knows Tower 1 and Tower 2, the big ones that dominated the complex and later came down that day. 7 World Trade Center, little known, about 5 o'clock or so in the afternoon, is the 3rd and last building that collapsed on that day due to fire. Okay, it caught fire and the firefighters couldn't get to it. And that was my office building. So I was in the gym and I was just getting dressed. I just finished exercising, whatever. I was putting on a clean suit. Okay, contrary to popular belief, Secret Service agents do not often wear suits. We hate it, in fact. Okay, we're not FBI agents, my goodness. Had to do it, couldn't stop myself. But we had a big meeting that day, a big planning meeting for this huge event that was coming in a couple weeks to New York City. So we're all putting on our suits. And at that point, I felt a rumble, felt a little bit of shake, felt the lights flicker a little bit, thought nothing of it, continued to get dressed, and then we're being told to evacuate. Didn't know why, so I ran up one flight of stairs to my desk. Went to my desk, I grabbed every piece of equipment that I would not need that day, and I proceeded to leave every piece of equipment at my desk that I would need that day. But I was a young and dumb agent, okay? I was only about a year and a half on, about 26, 27 years old. You're gonna see that theme a lot here today, young and dumb, okay? But we evacuate out and we get to the, we're out on the street and I'm looking here at the World Trade Center. I'm looking at it burn. Just one plane had hit at this point and I was angry. Because I knew that wasn't an accident. Student of history, I knew 1993, Islamic radical terrorists had already tried to destroy the World Trade Center, and I knew that they promised to try again. Just didn't think I'd be there. And so we're looking at it, and we didn't know what to do. And so somebody says, hey, let's go grab our first aid trauma kits, these huge trauma kits that we have for work. Let's go grab some of them, because all the ambulances are marshaling over there. We'll just take our stuff over there, and we'll start doing first aid training. Okay? Simple, right, guys? I can do that. I was trained in that. I can do that. Nothing crazy, just standard first aid, first responder training. And so I want to leave you this little nugget right now. And that little nugget would be this. Hey, guys, sometimes the answer to the problem is just do the next thing. You hear me? You don't have to have the big answer. You don't have to know how it's all going to play out. You don't have to be a genius. Sometimes addressing a problem, addressing pain, addressing suffering is simply doing the simple thing that's in front of you. And you're going to see that throughout my story here, my experience. And what I would love to see is for you to apply that to your daily walk. Do the next thing. The next thing for the rest of us is grab some stupid first aid kits and start helping people. That's what we started doing, right? I'm working on this woman's arm. It was badly burned. Just working on her own, focused. Smash. I don't know what happened, but a massive explosion just erupted ahead of me, above me. What just happened, clearly? The second plane just hit the second tower. And I'm going to say 70, 80 yards from the base of that tower. Maybe a football field. Crazy close. And if you remember, the second plane came in lower than the first. That's why the second tower was the first one to collapse that day, right? Remember that? I didn't see a plane. I didn't hear a plane because I was just so focused on what I was doing. All I know is now that chunks of metal and rock and steel and jet fuel that's burning is falling all around us, and we just all scatter like ants. And so I find shelter underneath this little portico, and I'm with two other agents, John and Tom. And Tom says, hey, we need to go. We should go across into the World Trade Center, into the lobby, and help people get out. Cool, check. Let's do that. What's that called? That's called doing the next thing. That's all we did. Ran across the street, played Frogger, got across the street, and we get into the lobby. We found a stairwell that was a steady stream of people that were evacuating out. It was an orderly evacuation. We found that. We started going up, and they're coming down. Okay? That's what we're doing. Now, let me be clear. I didn't have the full picture of what was going on here. Let me be very honest. I did not know that two 737s had just slammed into these buildings. Had I known that, I might not have been doing what I did. So we need to understand that and keep that in perspective, okay? We're going up, they're coming down. We get to about to the 10th floor, and there's a woman in the corner, slumped over. She was spent. She was overweight. She was physically, you could tell, she could not evacuate herself anymore down the steps. What are we going to do, guys? It's going to do the next thing. And there's a steady stream of people just going by her, not even looking at her. Stop. Take a breath. Look at the problem in the eye and do something about it. And so I said, hey, I told the two guys I was with, you guys keep going. Find somebody else. I'm going to grab her, take her down. That's what we did. They kept going. I picked her up. We got about two steps. I think about two steps I took her by myself, and I quickly realized this was a two-man job, right? And I literally grabbed another random dude by the collar and said, hey, you're helping me. And you know what? He snapped out of it. He's like, oh my gosh, of course I am, right? All he needed was one man with a little bit of vision and a little bit of compassion to bring him along. And so we carried her down the steps. We handed her off to a team of paramedics that was at the bottom. And then I decided I needed to go back up. I get up to about the 30th floor. And the door was open on this floor, so I said, oh, maybe somebody's in there. So I pop my head through the door. I look down the hallway, and I see something, man, I'll never forget. Gives me goosebumps right now. I see the men, the hallway lined up with New York City firefighters. Beaten and bloodied, and their face was dark with soot and everything. Like, they had been in a fight. These men had answered the bell. Man, and I said to them, kind of funny now, I said, hey, y'all seen two Secret Service agents running around? And actually, they're like, yeah, we did, actually. I was like, oh my, are you kidding? Which way did they go? I said, I have no idea. All right, so I had a decision to make, right? Had no way to communicate with them. What am I going to do? I decided I was going back down. Going to hike the 30 floors back. The towers, by the way, I think were 110 levels each. I said, I'm going back down. And so as I'm walking through that doorway to go down to the stairwell, I'll hear words I'll never forget. I hear their fire commander say this. Boys, grab your gear. We're going back up. Grab your gear. We're going back up. Ding. Time to answer the bell. Now here's what makes those men so special. Here's what makes them better than me. They knew the situation. I was ignorant of the totality of it. They knew exactly what they were going into, and they went up anyway. God bless them. I will forever do everything I can to honor and respect the men and women of the fire department, the first responders, and law enforcement that day who die. I have no way of knowing. I can only assume those men are part of the 343 New York City firefighters who died that day. Men who answered the call, who ran to the guns, knowing the circumstances, and they answered the bell anyways. What's my excuse? What's your excuse? Right? Powerful men. But I was going back down. I get to the lobby. I said, you know what? I said to myself, I said, self, you know what a good idea? A good idea would be to call your wife right now. Why not? And so I saw a bank of payphones. You guys remember those? Remember those guys? If you're under the age of 20, Google that. Or ask the, not right now, it's rude, but or ask the man next, ask the guy with the beard next to you, what's a payphone, daddy? All right, anyway, I had a payphone. I called my wife. I called her collect. Yeah. Yeah, again, Google that. I speak to high school kids sometimes, and they're like, what is he talking about? I called her collect, and I said, hey, I'm in the lobby of the World Trade Center. I'm helping people get out. I am okay. I love you. I love you, too. Goodbye. Now, she doesn't know that the second I hung up that phone, I decided to go outside the complex and look for my guys, look for another group of my guys. All she knows is that 13 minutes later, and I know from the phone records, the collect call, 13 minutes later, she's watching on live TV the tower collapse. And the last thing I told her was I'm in the lobby of the World Trade Center. In that 13 minutes, she had called my parents and her parents, my brother and her brother, all of our friends, and they all watched me die on live TV. But I wasn't in there, was I? I was standing about mid-block near church in Vesey Street talking to a police officer, and I heard a high-pitched metal-on-metal screeching sound. I said, what is that? I turn up and I look. And I look at the top of Tower 2, which I'm about, again, maybe 80 yards to the base of. That's called danger close, guys. I see the top of Tower 2 buckle and start to collapse. The first thought in my mind was, I'm dead. Second thought in my mind, which now I now attribute to the Holy Spirit, was run. I'm a man who listens to the Holy Spirit. And I ran. I ran fast. I used to be fast. But I wasn't fast enough, right? And so as I'm running, I hear the pancaking floors, one on top of each other, each one getting louder, each one getting closer, death literally falling from the sky, large chunks of debris falling all around me just as that cloud was about to take me. Now, in those seconds, these are all seconds, I see a fire truck that I should slide under. I'm going to get under for cover. I take a step in that direction, and I kept going straight. And then as I'm rounding a corner, there's a coffee cart and a donut cart. This is about 20 feet from the fire truck. I'm like, I should get under there for cover. I think about it, and then I keep going. And then moments later, as that debris is falling all around me, just day became night, that beautiful clear blue September day became night. My eyes, my nose, everything was filled with cold, pulverized concrete and dust and debris. And I'm still running because stuff is still falling. It sounded like cars falling out of the sky, guys. Crazy.
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6: Within a few seconds later, I'm out of the danger zone. There's nothing falling around me, so I start to walk. And I see, praise God, I see the sunlight out of the corner of my left eye. I'm like, sweet, I am out of here. I'm going to go to the light. And so I walked across the street. I realized I'm looking north up of a very narrow alley. And at the end of that other alley is sunlight. Go out, right? But the Lord stopped me in my tracks, because all I could hear is that blanket of debris suffocated all noise except for the cries and the screams of people in the darkness. Help me. I'm hurt. Help me. I can't see. What are you going to do? And do the next thing. Answer the bell. And I just stood. I didn't know what I was doing. I just stood in the mouth of that alley, and I yelled at the top of my voice, follow the sound of my voice. Follow the sound of my voice. There's light this way. Come to the light. Come to the light. Follow the light, brothers. You see where I'm going. I wasn't thinking it at the time, but do you see this is the beautiful spiritual illustration that this is? And as they made their way to me, I would shoot them up the alley, go to the light, go to the light. I don't know, 10, 12, maybe 15 people made their way to me in that time. Eventually, I turn around. I see there's no more dark, there's no more light. I'm like, oh, what am I going to do now? A lot of crazy stuff happens. I'll skip through some of it. In between the two collapses of the towers, I picked up a woman whose femur was sticking out of her leg. A man brought a shopping cart to me. We put her in our shopping cart and took her to an ambulance. Just crazy, right? I saw a man stagger across the street and just get creamed by an ambulance that was trying to get to the scene quickly. Just madness. I don't know. I don't remember making the decision. Again, young and dumb. But I'm on the same corner, basically, of the same intersection where I was before. And I heard a high-pitched metal-on-metal screeching sound. I said, no, I've heard that. I don't need to stop and look. I'm gone. And just seconds after I started running, I heard it again. Pancaking of the floors. And now I hear that freight train coming to get me, right? And I take a right, and I throw my shoulder into a revolving door. I land on my back. I'm in the middle of a bank, apparently, right as that cloud goes by. I'm breathing heavy. I'm looking up at the ceiling of this bank, and I hear someone say my last name. Kinder? What are you doing here? My guys. Right? Can you imagine the relief? I rolled over, I looked, and saw two dudes that I work with, two colleagues of mine, two different guys. Wind in my sails, guys. Went to my sales. Got up, dusted myself off. We came up with a plan. We waited 10 minutes for that cloud to dissipate. And then we created a search party. And we went out back into that intersection. My whole experience happens in this one intersection of Church and Vesey Street. And we started looking for people to help. Unfortunately, all we found were bodies. That's just the truth. The Lord put me always on my knees in that intersection. I looked across the intersection at that fire truck. Remember that fire truck I was going to get under? Boom, completely obliterated, flat on the ground. The wheels were bent out. Then I turned the corner. I looked for that little coffee cart I was going to try to get under. Couldn't find it. There was so much destruction. In that intersection was one fire truck. And this is if it wasn't such an awful circumstance, it could be kind of funny, the image. Just think about it. There's one fire truck in the intersection that's not damaged. I have no idea how. And one of the knuckleheads I was with said, hey, we would do pretty good here if we could get the water coming out of that hose and start putting out all these fires around us. Because everything was on fire, guys. Gas tanks are popping off. Police cars burning up. There's office paper everywhere. It's all on fire. We don't know anything about fire hoses and fire trucks. Force multiplier, right? The other guy, the third guy, says, well, I was a volunteer firefighter in high school. I bet I could remember. I said, okay, I'll hold this. You guys, yeah. Next thing, I mean, I'm serious. Within a minute, water's coming out of this hose. And they come join me. It's not as easy as it looks. There's any firefighters in here. They come join me. And for the next, it felt like an hour. I bet it was 20, 25 minutes. I don't know. We just dominated that intersection, putting out car fires. That's all we did. What's that called? Just doing the next thing. We weren't solving the world's problems, but we were bringing a little relief to that little sphere of our life, together with brothers. That's what we need to do. Now, People say, man, weren't you afraid? Weren't you terrified? Of course I was. Of course I was. How'd you do this? You're so brave and everything. Well, number one, did I mention young and dumb? And number two, you know what? I have found, and the Lord really revealed it to me that day, I have found the secret to fear. Love is greater than fear. Period. Jesus is where fear goes to die. Amen. All the other, we're sitting there fighting fires, and then I looked around and there were like professional firefighters everywhere now. Like they had finally made their way to the scene from all over the city. The ones that were there initially were gone, right? And I'm like, ooh, guys, I think we're in the way. So we kind of shrunk back and we did some other things. But at the end of the day, we found out all of our office had relocated. They had been moved three times because all of our relocation points kept getting destroyed. So we found about 30 blocks north, we heard, okay, let's ride on the Hudson River. And so we got in one guy's car. We had picked up another agent at this point, so there's four of us. We get there, walk in, get some basic medical attention, right? Oxygen, they flushing everything out and everything, and cuts and bruises, whatever. Fast forward through a few things, quick little debrief, and then I end up getting on a police boat and riding a police boat back to Hoboken, New Jersey, right across the river. You walked out of my apartment and walked two blocks to the river, you can see the World Trade Center. That's where I lived. I ride a police boat across. The great exodus from Manhattan Island that day, most of it was done by boat. And I get across, and I lost my keys at some point, and so I walk through town a little bit, and people are looking at me like I'm a zombie, and I walk up the flights of steps, I knock on the door, and my wife opens the door. Whew. You talk about an embrace. Let me go back in the story that I skipped on purpose. When we got up to the rendezvous point, we go in there, and I go in there, and we look awful. We look destroyed, right? And on one side, there's guys like me, they look like me. They look all torn up and beat up, and we're giving each other a nod, thumbs up, hey, brother, all this kind of stuff, right? And then I looked, and I'll never forget it. I looked on the other side of the room, and I saw another group of coworkers, people that I've served with, people that I've worked with, in clean suits, shiny shoes, perfect hair. And they're looking across at this group, and I can tell they're looking at us going, where have you been? Right? And we're looking across at that group, and what are we thinking? Same question. Where have you been? You can answer the bell or you cannot answer the bell. But I decided that night, men, that I was not going to die in a clean suit. I decided that night when my days are done and my number's punched, boom. And we don't know when that's coming, by the way, again, on the house, free tip. I decided I wasn't punching out of this world in a clean suit. So there's my third challenge for you guys, if it's not up there already. Get your suit dirty. Find the valiant purpose that you were made for. Find the problem that you were made and created to address. Because trust me, you were. Getting your suit dirty is walking in the good works that God has placed before you beforehand. Each one of you are designed with unique skills, abilities, and talents to address a problem in this world. I want you to get your suit dirty doing it. You ain't here by accident. You are born, men, in this room. You are born for this time, for this place, for action right now. Because he has a purpose for you. And there's no safer place to be. God's will is your purpose. I just want you to get your suit dirty doing it. It starts by being the man standing in the alley, pointing people to Jesus. We do it by being driven not by fear, but by love. And we spend the rest of our days getting our suit dirty.
4: And with those words of wisdom, we've come to the end of this dynamic presentation from former Secret Service agent Darren Kinder on Focus on the Family with Jim Daly.
3: Wow, I mean, what an awesome illustration of how men of God should behave in a crisis, by getting their suits dirty, as Darren said. And women too. I know there are capable women in Secret Service as well. We all can be God's hands and feet in our troubled world today, and boy, does the world need us. And I hope Darren's message has inspired you to look for opportunities to be that kind of help. I should note that Darren earned the Secret Service Medal of Valor for his actions on 9/11. A day when nearly 3,000 people died, including over 400 first responders, 350 of which were New York City firefighters. God bless them and their families. I can't imagine the tremendous vacuum those deaths left in that community. And in the 25 years since 9/11, more than 4,000 people have died from cancer and respiratory issues due to toxic exposure that occurred after the event, mostly at Ground Zero. And of course, the events of 9/11 led directly to the global war on terror and the invasion of Afghanistan in October 2001. So we also want to thank all of our military families for their service, sometimes making that ultimate sacrifice in the brutal years that followed. And if you need to talk to someone about this topic, maybe you've lost a loved one, please give us a call. We have a great team of caring Christian counselors who would be honored to call you back and listen to your story and provide help. I'd also recommend that you get a copy of Darren Kinder's book. It's called Bury Me in a Dirty Suit, Discovering Man's Valiant Purpose in the Aftermath of 9/11. 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
1: Welcome to another edition of Singspiration. I'm Bertha Silanilik Kowilik. Thanks for joining us this evening as we bring you music recorded by your friends, neighbors, and relatives right here in Western Alaska.

0: Department of Fish and Game of the Yukon River Subsistence Fishing Announcement, recorded Thursday, September 10th. At this time, the fall chum salmon run is largely complete in the lower Yukon River, and subsistence fishing restrictions are being removed, starting in the coastal district and districts 1 to 4 based on fall chum salmon travel time. Current projections indicate that the fall chum salmon run is likely to meet all Alaskan escapement goals and could meet the Canada Treaty objectives. However, the Canadian origin projections do not include a large enough harvestable surplus for directed fishing on those stocks at this time. Assessment of the Canadian origin contribution to the overall run is ongoing. Restrictions are being removed after the vast majority of Canadian origin fall chum salmon have passed each fishing district. In the coastal district, District 1, District 2, and District 3, from the Nausicaä Peninsula north to Point Romanoff, including the Black River and the communities of Chivac, Hooper Bay, Scammon Bay, Nunamiqua, Alakanuk, Monarch, Kotlik, Mountain Village, Pickus Point, St. Mary's, Pilot Station, Marshall, Russian Mission, Holy Cross, and Shagaluk. Subsistence fishing for salmon and non-salmon is open 24 hours per day, 7 days per week, with 7.5-inch or smaller mesh gill nets and all other legal subsistence fishing gear. 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They cannot be submerged during ice-free months and must have visible floating corks. 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If you have any questions about this or any announcement, please call the Fairbanks office at 907-459-7274. 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Contact Holly Carroll at 907-351-3029 for more information. Thank you.
1: This is an announcement from the Alaska Department of Fish and Game in Nome for the Norton Sound District. Commercial salmon gillnet fishing will remain closed for the 2026 season in Norton Sound. During the most recent commercial periods in subdistricts 2 through 6, catch rates were below average to poor, and salmon monitoring projects in the region are generally inoperable. Prior to becoming inoperable, monitoring projects were indicating low returns. Because catch rates have been marginal and escapement projects have not been able to produce reliable escapement estimates that indicate a harvestable surplus for commercial harvest of coho salmon exists, the department is taking a conservative approach and will not announce additional commercial fishing periods for the remainder of the 2026 commercial salmon fishing season. The subsistence fishing schedule ends in the Nome Subdistrict on September 1st, and fresh and marine waters will be open to gillnet fishing continuously. However, the use of beach seine gear remains prohibited. And as previously announced, in Subdistricts 5 and 6, the Shaktulik and Unicleet Subdistricts, subsistence fishing is open in marine and fresh waters continuously. However, subsistence fishing using beach seine gear is prohibited. For any fisheries questions or for assistance obtaining or reporting on a subsistence salmon permit, please call Fishing Game in Nome at 907-443-5167. This has been an informational update from the Alaska Department of Fish and Game in Nome. Hey, stay safe out there and good luck.
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3: The next Nome tide will be a low tide at 12.05 a.m., followed by a high tide at 7.06 a.m. The marine forecast for western Alaska coastal waters out to 15 nautical miles posted at 3.46 a.m. Friday, September 11th, outlook to Saturday. Zone 2803, quick packed Cape Stevens. There's a small craft advisory in effect through late tonight. Today, southwest winds 30 knots, seas 6 feet. Tonight and Saturday, southwest winds 25 knots, seas 5 feet. Zone 2804, Cape Stevens to Moses Point. There's a small craft advisory in effect through late tonight. Today, south winds 30 knots, seas 6 feet, rain showers. tonight. And

And Saturday, southwest winds 25 knots, seas 5 feet. Zone 2805, Moses Point to Sledge Island. There's a small craft advisory in effect through late tonight. Today, southwest winds 30 knots, seas 10 feet. Tonight, southwest winds 25 knots, seas 6 feet. Saturday, southwest winds 25 knots, seas 6 feet. Rain showers. Zone 2806, Sledge Island to Wales. There's a gale warning in effect through late tonight. Today, southwest winds 35 knots, seas 11 feet. Tonight, southwest winds 35 knots, seas 8 feet. Saturday, southwest winds 30 knots, seas 7 feet.

We are justified by the grace of the Lord Jesus Christ. Romans 3:24 through 26 says, being justified freely by his grace through the redemption that is in Christ Jesus, whom God has set forth to be a propitiation through faith in his blood, to declare his righteousness for the remissions of sins that are past, through the forbearance of God, to declare, I say, at this time, his righteousness, that he might be just, and the justifier of him which believeth in Jesus. Romans 4:5 says, but to him that worketh not, but believeth on him that justifieth the ungodly, his faith is counted for righteousness.

0: The Knoll Nugget is chock full of nuggets. 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
3: 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Here's Western Alaska's weather outlook from KICY AM 850. For eastern Norton Sound and the Nulato Hills, including Unalakleet and Shaktulik, cloudy skies tonight with scattered showers, lows in the mid-40s, southwest winds to 30 miles an hour. And tomorrow mostly cloudy with scattered showers, highs in the lower 50s, southwest winds to 25 miles an hour. For St. Lawrence Island, including Gamble and Savunga, mostly cloudy tonight, isolated showers this evening, lows in the lower 40s, southwest winds to 30 miles an hour. And tomorrow mostly cloudy with scattered showers, highs in the lower 50s, southwest winds to 20 miles an hour. For the Bering Strait coast, including Teller and King Island, mostly cloudy tonight, scattered showers this evening, then isolated showers after midnight. Lows in the mid-40s, southwest winds around 30 miles an hour. And tomorrow mostly cloudy with scattered showers, highs in the upper 40s. Southwest winds to 30 miles an hour, decreasing to 20 miles an hour in the afternoon. For the Yukon Delta coast, including Amonok and Chivak, mostly cloudy tonight, isolated showers this evening, lows in the mid-40s, southwest winds to 20 miles an hour. And tomorrow, mostly cloudy, scattered showers in the afternoon, highs in the lower 50s, southwest winds to 20 miles an hour. For the lower Yukon River, including St. Mary's and Marshall, mostly cloudy tonight, scattered showers this evening, lows in the lower 40s, southwest winds to 15 miles an hour. And tomorrow mostly cloudy, highs in the mid-50s, southwest winds to 20 miles an hour. For the Kuskokwim Delta, including Napaskiak and Hooper Bay, mostly cloudy tonight, a chance of rain this evening, patchy fog, lows in the mid-40s, southwest winds to 15 miles an hour. And tomorrow partly sunny, patchy fog in the morning, highs in the mid-50s, southwest winds to 15 miles an hour. And for the southern Seward Peninsula coast, including Nome and Dexter, numerous showers tonight, lows in the mid-40s, southwest winds to 30 miles an hour. And tomorrow, scattered showers in the morning, then numerous showers in the afternoon, highs in the lower 50s, southwest winds to 25 miles an hour. I'm Patty Burchill. That's the weather forecast from KICY AM 850.

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0: I'm Mary Lola Joe from Hooper Bay, Alaska. 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
1: We invite you to return to the Cabin Prayer Meeting of the Air. Many of these archived recordings are over 40 years old. Yet the message of salvation through a relationship with Jesus Christ remains unchanged. So welcome as we return to Cabin Prayer Meeting of the Air.

on into the cabin, friend. It's time for cabin prayer meeting. Yes, come on in. We welcome everyone to join us. However, because this broadcast is directed to the natives of the far north, much of it will be in the native tongue. There is room for everyone in this cabin because this is Cabin Prayer Meeting of the Air.

Amen. The Comforter has come. Well, that Comforter is the Holy Spirit who's come into this world, come into the believers' hearts, and He's here tonight. I'm Harvey Fisco, and welcome to Cabin Prayer Meeting. We want to share with you some songs tonight that have been recorded from individuals all over Alaska. And what I mean by that is this. Scattered over Alaska in the various villages, God has His people. Yes, we're not alone in this battle. There are individuals from all over the world who live for God. And there are individuals from in all the villages and all the towns and cities of Alaska who still believe in God and are living for Him. And I just feel real good about that because God has His people. That first song was brought to you from a group from Anchorage. Yes, all the way from Anchorage, Alaska, singing The Comforter's Come. And I'm glad The Comforter's Come tonight. And now I'd like to take us clear up north to the Nana region and share a song with you from Norvik, Alaska, Jesus Came and Searched for Me.

Amen. Jesus came and searched for me. You know, that's what Jesus did in my life. When I was living in sin and I had no regard for God or for His ways, Jesus came and searched for me. You know, it reminds me over in the Bible, and I believe it's in the Gospel of Luke, chapter 15. Jesus said, "What man of you, if any has 100 sheep and has one of them that is lost, does he not leave the 99 in the open pasture and go after that one which is lost until he finds it? And when he has found it, he lays it on his shoulders, rejoicing. And when he comes home, he calls together his friends and his neighbors, saying to them, 'Rejoice with me, for I have found my sheep which was lost.' I tell you, in the same way, there will be more joy in heaven over one sinner who repents than over 99 righteous persons who need no repentance." Jesus is telling us that God is like a shepherd looking for those who are lost. And when he finds a poor sinner that wants to come back to God and back to Jesus, God takes that one up on his shoulders and carries him back to the way. And then he rejoices, and he calls all of his friends and all of his neighbors and all of the angels, and he begins to rejoice. And there's rejoicing in heaven over that one sinner who repents. Well, I'm glad God is searching. And friend, today, wherever you're at, it does not matter what your circumstances are. You may feel like no one cares, no one understands, no one knows what I'm in. God knows. God cares, and God loves you. Yes, he does. He loves you, my friend, and he's searching for you. He's calling your name. He's calling out for you, and God wants to rejoice because you can come back to him. We're going from Norvik down to Minto, Alaska, beautiful little village where I visited a number of times, and a group of saints there, bless their hearts, living for God. They're going to sing a song now for us in the sweet by and by. And aren't you glad one of these days we'll all be able to gather together? I have Christian friends all over this state, and I can't see them all at once. But someday, all of us are going to be together in that sweet by and by. And yes, we have different languages, but in that day, we'll all sing the same language. Here are the Minto Christians now singing a number for us in the sweet by and by. Yeah.

praise the Lord. Thank you, Minto, for singing In the Sweet By and By. You know, as we travel around in the various places in Alaska and share in music and services, we find some songs are sung by the people, regardless of what language, regardless of what village, regardless of where they're at. One of those songs is How Great Thou Art. It's an old favorite of the church. I believe it's so well known because it praises God. Lord, when I see the lightning, when I see the thunder, when I see the greatness of this creation, I think of how great, oh God, you must be. Well, we're taking you from Minto clear out to Gamble. And there in the Presbyterian Church, a little group of believers met together in a choir singing, How Great Thou Art.

Amen. Thank you, Gamble, for that good song, How Great Thou Art. And surely all of us tonight here in the cabin praise God because He is a great God. And you know, one of those great things that God did for us was the shedding of the blood of Christ on the cross. Now, in the book of Peter, it says that we were not redeemed with perishable things like silver or gold from your futile way of life inherited from your forefathers. Peter's saying we cannot buy our way into heaven. God is a great God, and the price is too large for any of us to pay. If we had all of the gold and all of the wealth in the whole world, it would not be enough to buy our salvation. Why? Because God is a great God. He's an almighty King. How are we redeemed? Peter says, we're redeemed with the precious blood, as of a lamb, unblemished and spotless, the blood of Christ. We're redeemed with the blood of Christ. And oh, it's so good to go to the various places and to see those who've been washed with the blood of Jesus and those who have the Spirit of God dwelling in them from the various villages and various churches all over this country and the world who are blood washed. And that's what we're doing here on the cabin tonight, is just simply taking a tour of Alaska. And we've been to Anchorage, we've been to Norvik, we've been to Minto, we've been to Gamble, and now nestled away in part of Alaska is a little village of Chalkeetic. Over there, the saints are just worshiping the Lord and standing firm on the Word of God. And I want to play a song now as they're singing, What Can Wash Away My Sins? It's nothing but the blood of Jesus.

0: Praise the Lord. Jesus. 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
1: Amen. Thank you, Chuck Kitchick and David Salmon, for that good number, Nothing But the Blood of Jesus. And friends, aren't you glad that all over, as we're trying to show here tonight, that God's people are just scattered all over the world, and that one of these days we're all going to get together, and we're going to have a large meeting, and we're going to be praising God around the throne. Well, we're going to take you from Chalkeetic clear up to Barrow. And we had traveling with us here the Presbyterian Choir for a while, and Warren Matumiak. And he's leading this choir, and he has a word to share before they sing a number for us tonight. Warren?
2: Well, when we haven't received Jesus into our hearts, and we are out in the dark, it's never right. It's never right. It's scary. But once you get Jesus into your heart, it's all right now. Praise the Lord. Don't I put Jesus.

Jesus nak berhenti cune, serokan itu jorok. 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It becomes all right now. Praise the Lord, that's all right.

Amen. It's All Right Now. Thank you, Warren Matumiak and the Barrow Singers, for that good number. And friend, if you let Jesus come into your heart, it's all right now. I'm so glad we've had this time with you tonight to share with you how God has his people in all of the different villages over this state. Friend, you might feel like you're alone. You might feel like no one cares and no one understands. But I just want to share with you, and the reason I shared with you these songs from the various villages, to let you know that there are other Christians out there living for God. Yes, they're in other villages and other towns and other cities. God has his people. You're not alone. And someday we're going to meet each other in heaven. Just keep faithful to God. Now, in closing cabin prayer meeting tonight, I want to share a song of some of us here in Fairbanks, my brother Mark Fisco, David Hain, and Jim Barefoot Jr., and myself, singing a number for you, I've Never Loved Him Better Than Today.

0: here's today's Ptarmigan Telegraph message from KICY AM 850. To moose hunters in Unit 22B west of the Darby Mountains from the Alaska Department of Fish and Game. The state resident moose hunt by registration permit RM840 in the Unit 22B west of the Darby Mountains hunt area will close at 11:59 p.m. Sunday, September 13th. Once again, to moose hunters in Unit 22B west of the Darby Mountains from the Alaska Department of Fish and Game, the state resident moose hunt by registration permit RM840 in Unit 22B west of the Darby Mountains will close at 11:59 p.m. Sunday, September 13th. If you have a personal message you'd like us to send for you, give us a call, 1-800-478-5429. In Nome, 907-443-2213, or send an email to office@kicy.org, and we'll get your Ptarmigan Telegraph message on the air.
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0: Here's Western Alaska's weather outlook from KICY AM 850. For eastern Norton Sound and the Nulato Hills, including Unalakleet and Shaktulik, cloudy skies tonight with scattered showers, lows in the mid-40s, southwest winds to 30 miles an hour. And tomorrow, mostly cloudy with scattered showers, highs in the lower 50s, southwest winds to 25 miles an hour. For St. Lawrence Island, including Gamble and Savunga, mostly cloudy tonight, isolated showers this evening, lows in the lower 40s, southwest winds to 30 miles an hour. And tomorrow, mostly cloudy with scattered showers, highs in the lower 50s, southwest winds to 20 miles an hour. For the Bering Strait coast, including Teller and King Island, mostly cloudy tonight, scattered showers this evening, then isolated showers after midnight, lows in the mid-40s, southwest winds around 30 miles an hour. And tomorrow, mostly cloudy with scattered showers, highs in the upper 40s, southwest winds to 30 miles an hour, decreasing to 20 miles an hour in the afternoon. For the Yukon Delta coast, including Amonok and Chivac, mostly cloudy tonight, isolated showers this evening, lows in the mid-40s, southwest winds to 20 miles an hour. And tomorrow, mostly cloudy, scattered showers in the afternoon, highs in the lower 50s, southwest winds to 20 miles an hour. For the lower Yukon River, including St. Mary's and Marshall, mostly cloudy tonight, scattered showers this evening, lows in the lower 40s, southwest winds to 15 miles an hour. And tomorrow, mostly cloudy, highs in the mid-50s, southwest winds to 20 miles an hour. For the Kuskokwim Delta, including Napaskiak and Hooper Bay, mostly cloudy tonight, a chance of rain this evening, patchy fog, lows in the mid-40s, southwest winds to 15 miles an hour. And tomorrow, partly sunny, patchy fog in the morning, highs in the mid-50s, southwest winds to 15 miles an hour. And for the southern Seward Peninsula coast, including Nome and Dexter, numerous showers tonight, lows in the mid-40s, southwest winds to 30 miles an hour. And tomorrow, scattered showers in the morning, then numerous showers in the afternoon, highs in the lower 50s, southwest winds to 25 miles an hour. I'm Patty Burchell. That's the weather forecast from KICY AM 850.

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1: Welcome to another edition of Singspiration. I'm Bertha Silinalik Kowaluk. Thanks for joining us this evening as we bring you music recorded by your friends, neighbors, and relatives right here in Western Alaska.

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3: 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It brings out the true me. It helps me practice sportsmanship and to keep cool. 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Volleyball expresses my true feelings. 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My name is Jern Siganek and I live in Shaktuk, Alaska. I love volleyball.
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6: Here's Western Alaska's weather outlook from KICY AM 850. For eastern Norton Sound and the Nulato Hills, including Unalakleet and Shaktuluk, cloudy skies tonight with scattered showers, lows in the mid-40s, southwest winds to 30 miles an hour. And tomorrow mostly cloudy with scattered showers, highs in the lower 50s, southwest winds to 25 miles an hour. For St. Lawrence Island, including Gamble and Savunga, mostly cloudy tonight, isolated showers this evening, lows in the lower 40s, southwest winds to 30 miles an hour. And tomorrow mostly cloudy with scattered showers, highs in the lower 50s, southwest winds to 20 miles an hour. For the Bering Strait coast, including Teller and King Island, mostly cloudy tonight, scattered showers this evening, then isolated showers after midnight. Lows in the mid-40s, southwest winds around 30 miles an hour. And tomorrow mostly cloudy with scattered showers, highs in the upper 40s. Southwest winds to 30 miles an hour, decreasing to 20 miles an hour in the afternoon. For the Yukon Delta coast, including Amonok and Chivac, mostly cloudy tonight, isolated showers this evening, lows in the mid-40s, southwest winds to 20 miles an hour. And tomorrow mostly cloudy, scattered showers in the afternoon, highs in the lower 50s, southwest winds to 20 miles an hour. For the lower Yukon River, including St. Mary's and Marshall, mostly cloudy tonight, scattered showers this evening, lows in the lower 40s, southwest winds to 15 miles an hour. And tomorrow mostly cloudy, highs in the mid-50s, southwest winds to 20 miles an hour. For the Kuskokwim Delta, including Napaskiak and Hooper Bay, mostly cloudy tonight, a chance of rain this evening, patchy fog, lows in the mid-40s, southwest winds to 15 miles an hour. And tomorrow partly sunny, patchy fog in the morning, highs in the mid-50s, southwest winds to 15 miles an hour. And for the southern Seward Peninsula coast, including Nome and Dexter, numerous showers tonight, lows in the mid-40s, southwest winds to 30 miles an hour. And tomorrow, scattered showers in the morning, then numerous showers in the afternoon, highs in the lower 50s, southwest winds to 25 miles an hour. I'm Patty Burchell. That's the weather forecast from KICY AM 850.

0: Some people think that to become a Christian, you have to be a Bible scholar. But Billy Graham knew the first step to making Jesus Christ your Savior is really quite simple.
1: You come by faith to Christ, and then you will begin to understand as you come first by faith. When you come to Christ, you start out with simple, easy things to learn about God. And then it gets deeper and deeper and gets more wonderful all the time. People say, I can't understand the Bible. Well, I don't understand everything in the Bible either. But we accept it by faith. You accept many other things by faith. You say, I don't understand God. I don't either. If God was small enough for man to understand, he wouldn't be big enough to meet man's deep and eternal needs.
0: 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We're the Billy Graham Evangelistic Association.
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1: Here's Western Alaska's weather outlook from KICY AM 850. For eastern Norton Sound and the Nulato Hills, including Unalakleet and Shaktulik, cloudy skies tonight with scattered showers, lows in the mid-40s, southwest winds to 30 miles an hour. And tomorrow mostly cloudy with scattered showers, highs in the lower 50s, southwest winds to 25 miles an hour. For St. Lawrence Island, including Gamble and Savunga, mostly cloudy tonight, isolated showers this evening, lows in the lower 40s, southwest winds to 30 miles an hour. And tomorrow mostly cloudy with scattered showers, highs in the lower 50s, southwest winds to 20 miles an hour. For the Bering Strait coast, including Teller and King Island, mostly cloudy tonight, scattered showers this evening, then isolated showers after midnight. Lows in the mid-40s, southwest winds around 30 miles an hour. And tomorrow mostly cloudy with scattered showers, highs in the upper 40s. Southwest winds to 30 miles an hour, decreasing to 20 miles an hour in the afternoon. For the Yukon Delta coast, including Amonok and Chebec, mostly cloudy tonight, isolated showers this evening, lows in the mid-40s, southwest winds to 20 miles an hour. And tomorrow mostly cloudy, scattered showers in the afternoon, highs in the lower 50s, southwest winds to 20 miles an hour. For the lower Yukon River, including St. Mary's and Marshall, mostly cloudy tonight, scattered showers this evening, lows in the lower 40s, southwest winds to 15 miles an hour. And tomorrow mostly cloudy, highs in the mid-50s, southwest winds to 20 miles an hour. For the Kuskokwim Delta, including Napaskiak and Hooper Bay, mostly cloudy tonight, a chance of rain this evening, patchy fog, lows in the mid-40s, southwest winds to 15 miles an hour. And tomorrow partly sunny, patchy fog in the morning, highs in the mid-50s, southwest winds to 15 miles an hour. And for the southern Seward Peninsula coast, including Nome and Dexter, numerous showers tonight, lows in the mid-40s, southwest winds to 30 miles an hour. And tomorrow, scattered showers in the morning, then numerous showers in the afternoon, highs in the lower 50s, southwest winds to 25 miles an hour. I'm Patty Burchell. That's the weather forecast from KICY AM 850.

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1: This is the Alaska Department of Fish and Game with the Yukon River Subsistence Fishing Announcement, recorded Thursday, September 10th. At this time, the fall chum salmon run is largely complete in the lower Yukon River, and subsistence fishing restrictions are being removed, starting in the coastal district and districts 1 to 4 based on fall chum salmon travel time. Current projections indicate that the fall chum salmon run is likely to meet all Alaskan escapement goals and could meet the Canada Treaty objectives. However, the Canadian origin projections do not include a large enough harvestable surplus for directed fishing on those stocks at this time. Assessment of the Canadian origin contribution to the overall run is ongoing. Restrictions are being removed after the vast majority of Canadian origin fall chum salmon have passed each fishing district. In the coastal district, District 1, District 2, and District 3, from the Nausicaä Peninsula north to Point Romanoff, including the Black River and the communities of Chivac, Hooper Bay, Scammon Bay, Nunamiqua, Alakanuk, Monick, Kotlik, Mountain Village, Pickus Point, St. Mary's, Pilot Station, Marshall, Russian Mission, Holy Cross, and Shagaluk. Subsistence fishing for salmon and non-salmon is open 24 hours per day, 7 days per week, with 7.5-inch or smaller mesh gill nets and all other legal subsistence fishing gear. All fish caught may be retained. Gill net lengths are no longer restricted to 60 feet and are no longer restricted to being operated as a set net. As a reminder, all gill nets must be clearly marked with a buoy or float that has the fisherman's first initial, last name, and address. They cannot be submerged during ice-free months and must have visible floating corks. The subsistence fishing schedule is available 24 hours per day at 1-866-479-7387. If you have any questions about this or any announcement, please call the Fairbanks office at 907-459-7274. Please note that there is a federal special action in place and the federal closures align with this announcement. Contact Holly Carroll at 907-351-3029 for more information. Thank you.
2: This is an announcement from the Alaska Department of Fish and Game in Nome for the Norton Sound District. Commercial salmon gillnet fishing will remain closed for the 2026 season in Norton Sound. During the most recent commercial periods in subdistricts 2 through 6, catch rates were below average to poor, and salmon monitoring projects in the region are generally inoperable. Prior to becoming inoperable, monitoring projects were indicating low returns. Because catch rates have been marginal and escapement projects have not been able to produce reliable escapement estimates that indicate a harvestable surplus for commercial harvest of coho salmon exists, the department is taking a conservative approach and will not announce additional commercial fishing periods for the remainder of the 2026 commercial salmon fishing season. The subsistence fishing schedule ends in the Nome Subdistrict on September 1st, and fresh and marine waters will be open to gillnet fishing continuously. However, the use of beach seine gear remains prohibited. And as previously announced, in Subdistricts 5 and 6, the Shaktulik and Unicleet Subdistricts, subsistence fishing is open in marine and fresh waters continuously. However, subsistence fishing using beach seine gear is prohibited. For any fisheries questions or for assistance obtaining or reporting on a subsistence salmon permit, please call Fish and Game in Nome at 907-443-5167. This has been an informational update from the Alaska Department of Fish and Game in Nome. Hey, stay safe out there and good luck.
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4: The next Nome tide will be a low tide at 12.05 a.m., followed by a high tide at 7.06 a.m. The marine forecast for Western Alaska coastal waters out to 15 nautical miles posted at 3:46 a.m. Friday, September 11th, outlook to Saturday. Zone 2803, quick packed Cape Stevens. There's a small craft advisory in effect through late tonight. Today, southwest winds 30 knots, seas 6 feet. Tonight and Saturday, southwest winds 25 knots, seas 5 feet. Zone 2804, Cape Stevens to Moses Point. There's a small craft advisory in effect through late tonight. Today, south winds 30 knots, seas 6 feet, rain showers. Tonight and Saturday, southwest winds 25 knots, seas 5 feet. Zone 2805, Moses Point to Sledge Island. There's a small craft advisory in effect through late tonight. Today, southwest winds 30 knots, seas 10 feet. Tonight, southwest winds 25 knots, seas 6 feet. Saturday, southwest winds 25 knots, seas 6 feet, rain showers. Zone 2806, Sledge Island to Wales. There's a gale warning in effect through late tonight. Today, southwest winds 35 knots, seas 11 feet. Tonight, southwest winds 35 knots, seas 8 feet. Saturday, southwest winds 30 knots, seas 7 feet.

Here's today's Ptarmigan Telegraph message from KICY AM 850. To moose hunters in Unit 22B west of the Darby Mountains from the Alaska Department of Fish and Game. The state resident moose hunt by registration permit RM840 in the Unit 22B west of the Darby Mountains hunt area will close at 11:59 p.m. Sunday, September 13th. Once again, to moose hunters in Unit 22B west of the Darby Mountains from the Alaska Department of Fish and Game, the state resident moose hunt by registration permit RM840 in Unit 22B west of the Darby Mountains will close at 11:59 p.m. Sunday, September 13th. If you have a personal message you'd like us to send for you, give us a call, 1-800-478-5429. In Nome, 907-443-2213, or send an email to office@kicy.org, and we'll get your Ptarmigan Telegraph message on the air.

Everyone who saw it caught their breath. As the waitress fumbled and juggled the plates of dessert, then dropped one across the shoulder of the guest of honor. The cake and lemon sauce spread a big, wide smear down his coat, tie, and shirt, and finally ended right in his lap. In a few seconds, this man, an outstanding Christian and a United States Senator, was to stand and speak to 1,000 guests of this prayer breakfast. Now, he was trying with a dinner knife to lift off the gooey mess. The waitress quickly returned with towels and tried in her embarrassment to undo this slip of the hand. The look on her face was pure agony. She just wanted to die right there. The senator's murmuring, "It's okay, it'll be all right," didn't seem to help. When the last bit of lemon sauce was wiped away and the girl gathered her towels to go, the senator reached out both hands to touch her still red face, drew her down, and gently kissed her. The blush disappeared. A smile took its place. She left the room radiant, head erect, alive. This is Night Sounds. Welcome, I'm Bill Pierce. And our program title tonight, A Touch of Forgiveness.

Every one of us, somewhere, sometime, has needed to be forgiven. And if we can't recall when, well, probably we may need it in the next couple of days or sooner. Forgiveness certainly must be one of the deepest human hungers. Forgiveness is something we discover more than something we do. It's something we gratefully receive more than something we give. Tonight, as we approach the subject, a touch of forgiveness, I want to go back to that scene with which we began. The waitress spilling the dessert all over the senator, the distinguished guest who was to speak in a couple of minutes. And one of those awful moments when you wish the floor would open up and swallow you forever. But this man, in his greatness, put his full attention on the person who needed forgiveness. He could have done many things at that point. He could have chastised her, ignored her, reported her, held a grudge, embarrassed her in front of 1,000 people. But what did he do? With one beautiful gesture, he forgave. He kissed her. Then the realization came to anyone who saw this, what had been done. This man had taken a memory that would hurt painfully for the rest of her life, a memory that would arouse all the feelings of shame and guilt whenever it came back to her. And he had turned that memory into a story she'd love to tell. And she'd say, "Senator Harold Hughes kissed me right there just after I dropped a dessert." And she might even say it with pride. What 1,000 words of "I forgive you" could not do. They would likely have hurt even more. One gentle act of acceptance did perfectly. Dr. David Augsburger wrote a little book called The Freedom of Forgiveness, and it has been widely accepted. He said, almost 20 years and more than 500,000 copies since it was first written, the word about the freedom that forgiveness offers is still useful and still needed. And he rewrote the book and strengthened it and illustrated it even further. And the reason that book found such a great and wide embrace is because of the need of forgiveness among all of us. Well, he was a witness to this scene that we described tonight, and he said, "As I was sitting close enough to see, this small act of forgiving had a greater impact than the 1,000-word address that followed. His message told the story of a transformed life, his own. It was an excellent witness to the work of God in bringing this man from his own tragedy of alcoholism to a life of healing and compassionate service." And yet the simple kiss of forgiveness was even more powerful. He understood how words may only add to the shame and pain, but a gentle act of acceptance and forgiveness can mean so much more. In forgiving, it's what the person is and does that speaks more than what he says. Many times the hurt is mutual, and neither person has the right to say 1,000 words of "I forgive you," because we all need forgiveness. Yet a simple act of love sets it so much better. Sometimes nonverbal communication is just as strong, like a hand clasp that says, "I want to be close again," or a gesture of need that says, "You're important to me. I want your love and respect." We need forgiveness.
To say I forgive you can be tainted with superiority. It can conceal a hidden accusation, a judgment. In fact, it often does. Forgiveness is a decision about an act of wrongdoing. It's a choice of what to do about an offense. To say I forgive you is to say I've been wronged. I recognize this as a fact. I'm willing to accept the wrongdoing and the wrongdoer without revenge or resentment or that nonverbal vibration that says, however, it better not happen again, or you owe me one. I once received a letter from one very close to me who said, I forgive you of, and then was listed an entire sequence and series of things that this person felt I had done that I needed forgiveness for. Some of these things in the list I had committed and some I hadn't. I hadn't asked for forgiveness. In fact, I didn't even know I needed it. My father used to say, where there's no guilt, there's no forgiveness. It was a strange letter, though, because this person said, I forgive you of this, this, this, this, this, and this. And I sort of shook my head and said, but I don't think I did these things. Besides, I didn't ask for forgiveness. And it was an impulsive letter. It was very presumptuous, and I never forgot that. Forgiveness is a two-way street. So much that gentle but genuine acceptance is the one truly important first step when there is suffering between you and me. One great Christian thinker of our time suggested we drop the word forgiveness from our vocabulary since it seems paternalistic. Use the word acceptance, he said. It's two-way, it's mutual. It has an honest humility about it. That's pretty much the point of Jesus' teaching on love for others. Accept them into forgiven, right relationships, knowing that you too need acceptance and forgiveness if you're to be right with God and humanity. And this kind of acceptance is better done with one act of love than with a thousand words. Jesus was more than a teacher. He acted. He performed his words. And we'll never forget that one beautiful moment when the woman was taken in adultery and brought before Jesus, and in the Old Testament law that was punishable by death. And who knows whether the man who was involved wasn't standing back in the crowd somewhere, because there was a great inequity and injustice toward women in that day. As we think of that very dramatic moment, let's reflect back now, internalize it, and we may even put ourselves in that position at that dramatic point of time. Here's Dave Boyer to tell us about it again.

a song by Dave Boyer entitled The Encounter. Night Sounds on the Air, I'm Bill Pierce. Thank you so much for being there tonight, and maybe you need forgiveness in your life. God has forgiven you. Have you asked for it? Does your conscience touch anything in your life that you may have put on the back burner or ignored or remained indifferent to? Something nagging at you from the inside? We all were born guilty in a sense because we were born alienated from God, and we need His forgiveness. We might say, well, I haven't done anything. Well, not much anyway. I mean, I try to be good to others, to my family, and do the right thing. I haven't broken any laws. I haven't gotten any traffic tickets. We'll be back to this in just a moment. Night Sounds continues even after we go off the air through the concert ministry, the telephone outreach, the Night Sounds treasury, the recorded music and the spoken word. Prayer is the greatest force in the universe, and it goes on night and day through the Night Sounds Prayer Fellowship. If you'd like to be involved in this, write for a pamphlet that will outline the various prayer requests, a systematic way of interceding for the needs of others. Over 1,000 people now in the Night Sounds Prayer Fellowship. What a beautiful privilege it is to reach out to others and to know forgiveness ourselves, to know the touch of God. And each night as we come on the air, and even as we close the studio, turn out the lights and shut down the equipment and go out onto the streets of our world, we seek to remain credible. Sometimes it's difficult. Sometimes we're ambushed from the flank and we don't do too well. But once again, the forgiveness of God comes through strong, powerful, and clear. And it works, and that's why we're here tonight. I'm here because I've been forgiven. Otherwise, I wouldn't have any license to come before you in this manner. In case you'd like to contact us, please feel free to write. I'd love to hear from you. Our mailing address, Night Sounds, Wheaton, Illinois, 60189. Playing in the background, one of the old hymns of invitation that has been used in many evangelistic services through the years. Just as I am, without one plea, but that your blood was shed for me, and that you bid me come to you. O Lamb of God, I come. Poetess Dorothy Sayers wrote, "It is very hard to travel up the slow and stony road to Calvary to redeem mankind. Far better to make but one resplendent miracle. Lean through the cloud, lift the right hand of power, and with a sudden lightning smite the world perfect." Yet this was not God's way, who had the power, but set it by, choosing the cross, the thorn, the sorrowful wounds. Something there is, perhaps, that power destroys in passing, something supreme, to whose great value in the eyes of God, that cross, that thorn, and those five wounds all bear witness. And tonight we talk about God on a cross because He accepted that cross to both make forgiveness possible to you and to model forgiving to an unforgiving world. This is the great example. That's why a song like Just As I Am could be written. Because we do come. There's nothing we can accomplish to manufacture forgiveness or to receive God's forgiveness, but come just as we are. The prodigal's prayer about the young man who went out and wasted his substance and lived a high life on the fast track and finally was dissipated and came back and sought his father's forgiveness.
wondering if he might be forgiven because he had so much to be forgiven for. Not only was he forgiven, but the father ran to meet him. What a father this is. We can know this fatherhood tonight. The greatest paternal power we'll ever experience. Perhaps you had a father who was cruel and unforgiving. Come this moment to the Heavenly Father who reaches out and says, "Come to me. I love you. I forgive you. You're my child. Come on. Let's go together." As a father with his son or daughter, linking arms and hearts and walking straight ahead by his power and forgiveness.

God, thank you for your forgiveness, for your love. Thank you for fathering us. We need you. We need your hand of power. We need your compassion. We thank you, Lord God, for the fact that you picked us up and you not only forgave us, but you reinstated us. And those who come to you are not only forgiven, but are adopted as sons and daughters into the family of the King forever. Thank you that this is not a fairy tale. This is the Word of God. And through Jesus, we are forgiven. We don't need an intermediary. We don't need a priest or a preacher or a minister or a clergyman or any person of import, any VIPs. But we need only Jesus, the one mediator between God and man, who said, "Come to me." This is something to sing about. And tonight, as we lay our heads on the pillow or go about our business, wherever our feet and our destiny and your will would take us, oh God, help us to walk with head erect, even with pride, knowing that we are forgiven. Not a conceit, but a feeling of well-being because we know all is well, all is right, because you've touched us with forgiveness.

once again as our theme music goes into its last few measures. I want to thank you for forgiving me if I've wronged you in any way. And I forgive you as we have been forgiven. What a beautiful position it is to get up tomorrow morning knowing you can go through the day forgiven. So be it. Thank you for joining in this half hour of joy. Our mailing address, Night Sounds, Wheaton, Illinois, 60189. Till next time, a good day to you tomorrow, and good night.

Спасибо, Иисус.

за тобой, ты наш Господь, кто-то спас нас и освободил. Аллилуйя!

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1: It's well known that God delivered Daniel from the lion's den. Yet over the centuries, as hundreds of Christians have been thrown to the lions, there was no angel to close the mouths of the wild beasts. As we try to understand such situations, we're left asking why. This is Erwin Lutzer, and tonight on Songs in the Night, we're beginning a four-part series of lessons from the book of Daniel that I've entitled, God is in Control. And our first lesson will seek to answer the question, if God can, why doesn't He? So you stay tuned.

Good evening, everyone. From historic Moody Church in the heart of Chicago comes Songs in the Night with Dr. Erwin Lutzer, soloists Glenn Jorian and Bert Kettinger, the King's Carolers, and organist John Innes. This is Songs in the Night.

0: And now here is Dr. Lutzer.
1: Thanks, Bill, and good evening to you, my friends. There are some things that God cannot do. For example, he cannot lie or do something that is contrary to his nature. Yet there are many miracles God could perform, but he doesn't. Sometimes I've referred to this as the unpredictability of God. For example, in Acts chapter 12, James is killed by Herod, but Peter is miraculously delivered from prison. God raised up King Hezekiah from his sickbed so that he could live another 15 years, but Rachel was allowed to die in childbirth on the way to Bethlehem. Many a mother has grieved over a child killed in a car wreck. Many a church has sought the face of God for a dying pastor who was never healed. From deep within us comes the question, why? And if you've never been there, just wait. Sooner or later, life will take a turn that upsets your comfort zone. A turn that will send you to your knees, beseeching God to intervene. How do we handle it when the answer is not to our liking? That's the dilemma faced long ago by three men in a very fiery furnace.

so important for us to realize that we are in a huge battle. It's the difference, actually, between darkness and light. No wonder the battle has to belong to the Lord. Tonight we're in Daniel chapter 3, where we have a remarkable story of how God delivered three of his children from the fiery furnace. King Nebuchadnezzar had made an image of gold, an image that was 60 cubits tall. It's about 90 feet. He set it up in the plain of Dura and expected everyone to bow down to worship the image. But there were three Jews who refused to do so: Hananiah, Azariah, and Mishael, men who were better known to us by their Babylonian names, Shadrach, Meshach, and Abednego. Some of those who watched the proceedings at the dedication of the image told the king about these three Jews who were not participating in the festivities. Nebuchadnezzar became enraged and repeated his warning that if they did not worship the image, they would immediately be cast into a furnace of blazing fire. By the way, some have asked why Daniel is absent from this scene. Some scholars have indicated that Daniel may have been sent out of Babylon on official business at the time. But one thing is certain: Nebuchadnezzar knew that Daniel would never bow to a golden image. Perhaps the king thought that Shadrach, Meshach, and Abednego might capitulate if Daniel weren't present. Now, these three men could have used many excuses to go along with the king's request. They could have said that they had a responsibility to obey the king, or rationalize, saying that they could commit this sin and repent later. Or maybe they could have said that they'd have a greater ministry if their lives were spared. These three men were not easily intimidated. They said to the king, and I love this, "O Nebuchadnezzar, we do not need to give you an answer concerning this. We don't have to waste any words discussing this with you, because quite frankly, there was nothing to be said." They knew that a compromise was impossible because they were worshipers of the true and the living God. And then notice, they continued, "If it be so, our God whom we serve is able to deliver us from the furnace of blazing fire. And he will deliver us out of your hand, O king. But even if he does not, let it be known unto you, O king, that we are not going to serve your gods or worship the golden image that you have set up." What were they saying? Well, really, it couldn't be clearer. If our God whom we serve is able to deliver us, and he is able to deliver us, he will. But if he will not deliver us, even so, we will not serve your gods or worship them. Obviously, these men were not doubting God's ability. They knew that he was the God who had all things under his control, and if he would but speak the word, they'd be delivered. But they also knew that it might not be possible for God to deliver them because of some ultimate purpose which God may have in mind. So they were uncertain regarding God's plans. So they were saying, in effect, if his purposes allow him to deliver us, he will. But if his purposes will not allow him to deliver us, then he won't. Either way, their faith was unshaken, regardless of the possible outcome.

Yes, my friend, God is working out his purpose. You and I wish that we knew more of what that purpose was, but that's where trust comes in. Tonight we're talking about Daniel chapter 3, where three men were saved from burning in the fiery furnace. You know, the scriptures would indicate that God's power is limited by a number of factors. First of all, he is incapable of a logical contradiction. He's limited by his character. And sometimes he also chooses to be limited by our unbelief. I'm reminded of one instance in which Jesus was not able to do any miracles because of the unbelief of a particular village. But God is also limited because of his purposes. There are certain goals he has in mind that prevent him from doing miracles. So how shall we respond when God's purposes are unknown? Have you ever prayed not knowing what God's will was? Well, that's what happened in this situation in the book of Daniel. The three friends did not know whether God was going to deliver them from the furnace, but they submitted themselves to the unknown purposes of God. I love it when they said that whether God delivers them or not, it made no difference. They would not bow down before the image. That's what our attitude ought to be like. We should be willing to say, "Not my will, but thine be done." Even though God doesn't tell us beforehand what he will do, we must be willing to leave it in his hands. Tonight I speak to somebody who's praying for someone who is sick, and you don't know whether it's God's will to heal them. You must submit to God and accept whatever he chooses to do. Those who continue to believe God after they have committed the matter into his hands, those are also men and women of faith. Like Shadrach, Meshach, and Abednego, they have proven that God's will is more important than their wishes. So what do we depend upon when we don't know God's purposes? The answer is his promises. You know, if God would have allowed these three men to be burned, they would have known that even then they would not be forsaken, for God would have walked with them through the fire. And of course, they'd have been taken into his presence. In Isaiah, the Lord says, "When you pass through the waters, I will be with you. Through the rivers, they will not overflow you. When you walk through the fire, you will not be scorched, nor shall any flame burn you." And so the faithfulness of God would remain constant whether these men were delivered or not. Peter wrote, "Beloved, do not be surprised at the fiery ordeal among you which comes upon you for your testing, as though some strange thing were happening to you. But to the degree that you share the sufferings of Christ, keep on rejoicing, so that also at the revelation of his glory you may rejoice with exaltation and praise." The Lord has promised that he will never leave us nor forsake us, whether we are delivered in this life or not.

Don't you wish you had the faith that Glenn has just sung about? So now the future holds no fear, God guards the work begun, and mortals are immortal here until their work is done. What a wonderful assurance. Tonight we're talking about the third chapter of the book of Daniel, where we have three men thrown into the fiery furnace. Archaeologists tell us that nearly everything in Babylon was made of kiln-fired bricks in the days of Daniel. There was a natural scarcity of wood and stone, so Nebuchadnezzar built his entire kingdom out of mud bricks, dried in the sun, fired and glazed with beautiful colors in brick kilns or furnaces, which were located everywhere there was a building project. As a matter of fact, I've seen some of those bricks. In the Pergamum Museum in Berlin, Germany, the gate of Nebuchadnezzar, the Ishtar Gate, was actually taken down by German archaeologists and brought to Berlin and reconstructed. And how beautiful and how tall it really is. So these furnaces that we're talking about tonight were usually dome-shaped with a window and door at the top and a hole, or I guess I could say it functioned as an opening in the top to let the heat and the smoke out. Many had steps that one could walk up to reach the opening at the top. This is apparently the kind of furnace described here in Daniel chapter 3. And so Shadrach, Meshach, and Abednego were tied up and thrown into the fiery furnace. Well, I think you know the rest of the story. After a time, King Nebuchadnezzar looked in and was astounded. He asked, "Was it not three men we cast bound into the midst of the fire?" His advisors answered and said, "Certainly, O king." He said, "Look, I see four men loose and walking around in the midst of the fire without harm, and the appearance of the fourth is like a son of the gods." The flame was so great that the strong men who had thrown the Hebrew children into the furnace, they themselves were burned. Shadrach, Meshach, and Abednego were not singed, nor were their trousers damaged. In fact, they never even had the smell of smoke on them. What a miraculous deliverance! And how wondrous it was of God to take them from that situation and to prove His ability to do a miracle. Well, one great lesson we're learning about prayer is that God is limited, we can put it that way, I think. God is limited by the purposes He wishes to accomplish. If God would have delivered Paul from his thorn in the flesh, his purpose, namely to humble the apostle, would then not have been achieved. And in the same way, there's no doubt that He would answer all of our prayers and miraculously deliver all of us from our troubles, if it would not interfere with His ultimate goals. These, of course, are unknown to us, but we keep believing and we keep trusting, don't we? The other day it dawned on me that the ultimate of faith is to believe God and to trust Him even when it seems as if He is working against us rather than for us. After all, the Apostle Paul did say, "God is for us, and if God is for us, who can be against us?" But I think just like if you were to take a clock apart, you would see that some of the tiny wheels seem to go in one direction and others turn in the opposite direction. That's the way God's purposes are to us. But if you could see the face of the clock, you'd know that it all works together for good. And that's the way in which I see God's purposes coming together in our lives. And when God could intervene but doesn't, when He could heal but refuses to put forth His hand, when He could save others through conviction of sin but allows people to go on in their hardness of heart, then we begin to question Him. But even here, we must always remember
that God knows best. I put it this way, we cannot read his purposes through the envelope. Do you remember the time when John the Baptist was in prison and he began to doubt whether or not Jesus was the Messiah? He sent a delegation, and the delegation said, in effect, art thou he who should come, or should we look for another? Think of the doubt that John the Baptist went through. And Jesus, you remember, sent the delegation back saying, tell John that you've seen all these miracles. And then he added these words, blessed is he who is not offended because of me. I like to translate that, blessed is the person who is not upset with the way I run my business. Blessed is the person who keeps believing. Blessed is the one who is willing to accept whatever God chooses to do. If he answers our prayer, fine. But if he doesn't, we will not swerve in our allegiance to the living God.

0: God is in control. Next week, join us as we see God bring a proud king back to his senses the hard way. 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Music tonight came to us from the King's Carolers, Faith Wilson, Gail Fletterer, Joanna Hettinga, and Marcia Twaddell. Our soloists were Glenn Jorian and Bert Kettinger, along with John Innes at the keyboards. This is Bill Davis, thanking you for tuning in. And here once again is Dr. Lutzer.
1: Our Father, we ask in the name of Jesus that you shall grant us the courage of these three men that we heard about tonight, willing to die for you if necessary, and to die for your truth. We want to thank you today for Daniel. We thank you, Father, that you gave him the wisdom as to how to live in a country and in a nation that was pagan. And Lord, I can't help but pray that in your grace you would grant to us that kind of wisdom, because we also live in a nation that has turned its back upon God, and the challenges of being a Christian witness in the midst of darkness is more difficult for us than ever. But Lord, today we take comfort in the fact that you were with your people then and you are with us now. Help us to step out in faith, confidence, and trust. And we ask for those who have never come to saving faith in Jesus Christ, may they do so today as they come into his presence, knowing they are sinners who need to be redeemed. Grant that, Father, we pray in Jesus' name. Amen.

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As the waitress fumbled and juggled the plates of dessert, then dropped one across the shoulder of the guest of honor. The cake and lemon sauce spread a big, wide smear.

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In a few seconds, this man, an outstanding Christian and a United States senator, was to stand and speak to 1,000 guests of this prayer breakfast. Now, he was trying with a dinner knife to lift off the gooey mess. The waitress quickly returned with towels and tried in her embarrassment to undo this slip of the hand. The look on her face was pure agony. She just wanted to die right there. The senator's murmuring, "It's okay, it'll be all right," didn't seem to help. When the last bit of lemon sauce was wiped away and the girl gathered her towels to go, the senator reached out both hands to touch her still red face, drew her down, and gently kissed her. The blush disappeared. A smile took its place. She left the room radiant, head erect, alive. This is Night Sounds. Welcome, I'm Bill Pierce. And our program title tonight, A Touch of Forgiveness.

Every one of us, somewhere, sometime, has needed to be forgiven. And if we can't recall when, well, probably we may need it in the next couple of days or sooner. Forgiveness certainly must be one of the deepest human hungers. Forgiveness is something we discover more than something we do. It's something we gratefully receive more than something we give. Tonight, as we approach the subject, a touch of forgiveness, I want to go back to that scene with which we began. The waitress spilling the dessert all over the senator, the distinguished guest who was to speak in a couple of minutes. And one of those awful moments when you wish the floor would open up and swallow you forever. But this man, in his greatness, put his full attention on the person who needed forgiveness. He could have done many things at that point. He could have chastised her, ignored her, reported her, held a grudge, embarrassed her in front of 1,000 people. But what did he do? With one beautiful gesture, he forgave. He kissed her. Then the realization came to anyone who saw this, what had been done. This man had taken a memory that would hurt painfully for the rest of her life, a memory that would arouse all the feelings of shame and guilt whenever it came back to her. And he had turned that memory into a story she'd love to tell. And she'd say, "Senator Harold Hughes kissed me right there just after I dropped a dessert." And she might even say it with pride. What 1,000 words of "I forgive you" could not do. They would likely have hurt even more. One gentle act of acceptance did perfectly. Dr. David Augsburger wrote a little book called The Freedom of Forgiveness, and it has been widely accepted. He said, almost 20 years and more than 500,000 copies since it was first written, the word about the freedom that forgiveness offers is still useful and still needed. And he rewrote the book and strengthened it and illustrated it even further. And the reason that book found such a great and wide embrace is because of the need of forgiveness among all of us. Well, he was a witness to this scene that we described tonight, and he said, "As I was sitting close enough to see, this small act of forgiving had a greater impact than the 1,000-word address that followed. His message told the story of a transformed life, his own. It was an excellent witness to the work of God in bringing this man from his own tragedy of alcoholism to a life of healing and compassionate service. And yet this simple kiss of forgiveness was even more powerful. He understood how words may only add to the shame and pain, but a gentle act of acceptance and forgiveness can mean so much more. In forgiving, it's what the person is and does that speaks more than what he says. Many times the hurt is mutual, and neither person has the right to say 1,000 words of "I forgive you," because we all need forgiveness. Yet a simple act of love sets it so much better. Sometimes nonverbal communication is just as strong. Like a hand clasp that says, "I want to be close again." Or a gesture of need that says, "You're important to me. I want your love and respect." We need forgiveness.
To say I forgive you can be tainted with superiority. It can conceal a hidden accusation, a judgment. In fact, it often does. Forgiveness is a decision about an act of wrongdoing. It's a choice of what to do about an offense. To say I forgive you is to say I've been wronged. I recognize this as a fact. I'm willing to accept the wrongdoing and the wrongdoer without revenge or resentment or that nonverbal vibration that says, however, it better not happen again, or you owe me one. I once received a letter from one very close to me who said, I forgive you of, and then was listed an entire sequence and series of things that this person felt I had done that I needed forgiveness for. Some of these things in the list I had committed and some I hadn't. I hadn't asked for forgiveness. In fact, I didn't even know I needed it. My father used to say, where there's no guilt, there's no forgiveness. It was a strange letter, though, because this person said, I forgive you of this, this, this, this, this, and this. And I sort of shook my head and said, but I don't think I did these things. Besides, I didn't ask for forgiveness. And it was an impulsive letter. It was very presumptuous, and I never forgot that. Forgiveness is a two-way street. So much that gentle but genuine acceptance is the one truly important first step when there is suffering between you and me. One great Christian thinker of our time suggested we drop the word forgiveness from our vocabulary since it seems paternalistic. Use the word acceptance, he said. It's two-way, it's mutual. It has an honest humility about it. That's pretty much the point of Jesus' teaching on love for others. Accept them into forgiven, right relationships, knowing that you too need acceptance and forgiveness if you're to be right with God and humanity. And this kind of acceptance is better done with one act of love than with 1,000 words. Jesus was more than a teacher. He acted. He performed his words. And we'll never forget that one beautiful moment when the woman was taken in adultery and brought before Jesus, and in the Old Testament law that was punishable by death. And who knows whether the man who was involved wasn't standing back in the crowd somewhere, because there was a great inequity and injustice toward women in that day. As we think of that very dramatic moment, let's reflect back now, internalize it, and we may even put ourselves in that position at that dramatic point of time. Here's Dave Boyer to tell us about it again.

song by Dave Boyer, entitled The Encounter. Night Sounds on the Air, I'm Bill Pierce. Thank you so much for being there tonight, and maybe you need forgiveness in your life. God has forgiven you. Have you asked for it? Does your conscience touch anything in your life that you may have put on the back burner or ignored or remained indifferent to? Something nagging at you from the inside? We all were born guilty in a sense because we were born alienated from God, and we need His forgiveness. We might say, well, I haven't done anything. Well, not much anyway. I mean, I try to be good to others, to my family, and do the right thing. I haven't broken any laws. I haven't gotten any traffic tickets. We'll be back to this in just a moment. Night Sounds continues even after we go off the air through the concert ministry, the telephone outreach, the Night Sounds treasury, a recorded music and the spoken word. Prayer is the greatest force in the universe, and it goes on night and day through the Night Sounds Prayer Fellowship. If you'd like to be involved in this, write for a pamphlet that will outline the various prayer requests, a systematic way of interceding for the needs of others. Over 1,000 people now in the Night Sounds Prayer Fellowship. What a beautiful privilege it is to reach out to others and to know forgiveness ourselves, to know the touch of God. And each night as we come on the air, and even as we close the studio, turn out the lights and shut down the equipment and go out onto the streets of our world, we seek to remain credible. Sometimes it's difficult. Sometimes we're ambushed from the flank and we don't do too well. But once again, the forgiveness of God comes through strong, powerful, and clear. And it works, and that's why we're here tonight. I'm here because I've been forgiven. Otherwise, I wouldn't have any license to come before you in this manner. In case you'd like to contact us, please feel free to write. I'd love to hear from you. Our mailing address, Night Sounds, Wheaton, Illinois, 60189. Playing in the background, one of the old hymns of invitation that has been used in many evangelistic services through the years. Just as I am, without one plea, but that your blood was shed for me, and that you bid me come to you. O Lamb of God, I come. Poetess Dorothy Sayers wrote, "It is very hard to travel up the slow and stony road to Calvary to redeem mankind. Far better to make but one resplendent miracle. Lean through the cloud, lift the right hand of power, and with a sudden lightning smite the world perfect." Yet this was not God's way, who had the power but set it by, choosing the cross, the thorn, the sorrowful wounds. Something there is, perhaps, that power destroys in passing, something supreme, to whose great value in the eyes of God that cross, that thorn, and those five wounds all bear witness. And tonight we talk about God on a cross, because He accepted that cross to both make forgiveness possible to you and to model forgiving to an unforgiving world. This is the great example. That's why a song like Just As I Am could be written. Because we do come. There's nothing we can accomplish to manufacture forgiveness or to receive God's forgiveness, but come just as we are. The prodigal's prayer about the young man who went out and wasted his substance and lived a high life on the fast track and finally was dissipated and came back and sought his father's forgiveness.
wondering if he might be forgiven because he had so much to be forgiven for. Not only was he forgiven, but the father ran to meet him. What a father this is. We can know this fatherhood tonight. The greatest paternal power we'll ever experience. Perhaps you had a father who was cruel and unforgiving. Come this moment to the Heavenly Father who reaches out and says, "Come to me. I love you. I forgive you. You're my child. Come on. Let's go together. As a father with his son or daughter. Linking arms and hearts and walking straight ahead by his power and forgiveness.

O Lord God, thank you for your forgiveness, for your love. Thank you for fathering us. We need you. We need your hand of power. We need your compassion. We thank you, Lord God, for the fact that you picked us up and you not only forgave us, but you reinstated us. And those who come to you are not only forgiven, but are adopted as sons and daughters into the family of the King forever. Thank you that this is not a fairy tale. This is the Word of God. And through Jesus, we are forgiven. We don't need an intermediary. We don't need a priest or a preacher or a minister or a clergyman or any person of import, any VIPs. But we need only Jesus, the one mediator between God and man, who said, "Come to me." This is something to sing about. And tonight, as we lay our heads on the pillow or go about our business, wherever our feet and our destiny and your will would take us, O God, help us to walk with head erect, even with pride, knowing that we are forgiven. Not a conceit, but a feeling of well-being, because we know all is well, all is right, because you've touched us with forgiveness.

once again as our theme music goes into its last few measures. I want to thank you for forgiving me if I've wronged you in any way. And I forgive you as we have been forgiven. What a beautiful position it is to get up tomorrow morning knowing you can go through the day forgiven. So be it. Thank you for joining in this half hour of joy. Our mailing address, Night Sounds, Wheaton, Illinois, 60189. Till next time, a good day to you tomorrow, and good night.

0: This is Myron from Shaktulik. 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The Gospel
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0: this church. That's the Irwins. We're sharing some powerful songs about the church. The children's rhyme and hand illustration says, this is the church and this is the steeple. Open the church and here's all the people. The real meaning of the church is not about a place. It's about people. The church is made up of everyone who believes in Jesus Christ and follows his teachings. It's a family of God's children joined together by faith and love. But so many songs in Southern Gospel are tied to a specific historic building where we came to know Christ. Joseph Habedank talks about his song, The Church.
1: I just had my church on my heart, and I wrote a song with Jason and Sue about my home church. And first thing I did was send it to my mom, because my mom was the pastor's secretary and piano player. And then she said, you got to send that to Pastor Seiler. So I sent it to some people in the church, and I actually got to go. The first time I ever sang it was at Cornerstone Baptist Temple. I went for pastor appreciation after I wrote it and surprised him. He didn't even know I was coming.
0: That's Joseph Habedank, and here he is with The Church.

0: The church, that's Joseph Habedank. The Bible says in 1 John 5:14, and this is the confidence that we have in him, that if we ask anything according to his will, he heareth us. Emily Ann Roberts talks about her faith and her prayer life.
1: My biggest thing that I have seen here recently, him answering specific prayers in my life. You know, growing up, I have always been in church, but I started the past couple of years praying so specifically for certain things in my life.
0: That's Emily Ann Roberts, and here she is with The Building.

0: 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Our program today has a dual identity. We're playing songs about the church, and we're taking your requests. We'll have some of those requests coming up next.
1: Did you know that 3 children die each day from abuse or neglect in the United States? 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
3: I'm Jerry from Arizona. I'd like to hear 4 Days Late by Karen Peck. Lost my wife, went to heaven January, and this song has been a great blessing to me since then. Thank you.
0: Jerry, thanks for your request, and I'm sorry for your loss. Here's Karen Peck and New River with 4 Days Late.

0: days late. That's Karen Peck and New River.
1: Hi, this is Lynn. I'm from Lake Villa, Illinois, and we just love the new song by the His Songs, Good News Savior. They bring good news in a world that desperately needs it, and this song is perfect for this time. Thank you so much for all you do. We love the gospel great.
0: Lynn, I'm glad you called in. We're happy to play this for you. Here are the His Songs with Good News Savior. When

0: good news savior. That's the Hissongs. We're playing your request. Our friend Mike Stankovich from Charlotte, North Carolina has one.
1: The song I'm requesting is by Susan Wisnett, Church Across the Street. People need to hear the words closely and act on them. God bless you, Rodney.
0: Thanks, Mike. What a great song it is. I hope you heed the challenge to listen to the lyric of this song. Here's Susan Wisnett with the Church Across the Street. She

0: the church across the street. That's Susan Wisnett. We have more songs about the church coming up in just a moment. I'm Rodney Balkum, and you're listening to The Gospel Greats.
1: What are you doing out there?
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3: I saw you at the game the other night. Yeah, you, up there getting mad, acting like we're all out there making a million a game. Well, let me be real with you. This isn't the pros. It's school sports, and it's a game, our game. So please, let us play.
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0: Welcome back, and thank you for listening to The Gospel Greats. Today we're sharing requests and playing songs about the church. Ernie Haas talks about the message of their song, We Are the Church.
6: We are the church. While we all have our work to do here, we also need to remember who we are, who we serve, and what's to come. When God comes, He's going to make all things new. And until then, it's our job to let His light shine.
0: That's Ernie Haas, and here's Ernie Haas in signature sound with We Are the Church.

0: church. That's Ernie Haas and Signature Sound. Tim Menzies has his thoughts on being a member of the church.
1: Thinking that you don't need to be in the church, I think really is a lack of understanding that the church is the body of Christ. And so the church, as we know, is not a building. It's not a location. It's the body of Christ. And Jesus died for the church. He went to the cross for the church. So to then not become part of the church, the body of Christ, a group of indwelled people who meet in various buildings, you're kind of rejecting that gift of reconciliation that he offered us to the Father.
0: That's Tim Menzies. You'll enjoy this song from Tim called The Church.
2: Brother Guthrie owned 4 acres just outside that two-lane town. One night he had a vision, saw God's plan for that piece of ground. Every board, every pew, the stained glass too. 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

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Thank you, sir. 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

0: Tim Menzies with The Church. It's our theme today. Brad Strider of Mercy's Well mentions one of their new songs that talks about the duties and responsibilities of the church.
1: If grace is water, let the church be an ocean. If love is a flame, then let us burn bright. And so just the lyrics, it's just a great lyric song that is a challenge to the church. And since we sing so primarily to the church, we thought it was the appropriate song, and it strikes the appropriate chord with what we want to leave people with.
0: That's Brad Strider, and here's Mercy's Well with Let the Church Be an Ocean.

0: the church be an ocean. That's Mercy's Well. Coming up, we'll have more of your requests and our Southern Gospel headlines of the week. I'm Rodney Baucom, and you're listening to The Gospel Greats.
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0: Hello, friend, and welcome back. 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
3: Hi, my name is Reagan Boyd. I'm from Greenville, South Carolina. I would like to request Born to Climb by Jeff and Sherry Easter. I really like that song because of the bridge. Morgan Easter comes in and says, "You have been called to be more than you were before, to set your sights on heavenly highs and trust in the Lord." I think that that's a really great message.
0: Thank you, Reagan, for that request. What a great song it is. Jeff and Sherry Easter with Born to Climb.

0: Jeff and Sherry Easter. And now for our Southern Gospel Headlines of the Week. Be in prayer for Jason Pope, baritone singer for the Right Road Quartet. He went to the hospital on September 2nd with what he said was the worst pain he'd ever experienced. He underwent gallbladder surgery and is expected to make a full recovery. Crossroads Label Group, home to Southern Gospel record companies like Horizon and Sunlight Records, has announced some changes to their team. Audrey Fletcher is being promoted to Vice President of Marketing, Greg Bentley to Vice President of A&R Christian, and Ainsley Porchak to Director of Digital Marketing. In addition to those promotions, Justin Hiltner is joining Crossroads as Vice President of A&R Roots. Autumn Nealon is joining Daywind Publishing for an exclusive songwriting contract, making a new creative chapter for Autumn. Autumn shares her thoughts.
1: Signing with Daywind Publishing feels like coming home. You know, they've always been family to me, and I'm just so grateful to step into this new season of writing and creating music with people who believe in the songs that God has placed on my heart.
0: That's Autumn Nealon Streetman. Our best to her as she begins a new creative chapter. The Oklahoma-based Master's Voice is changing their name. T.J. Evans made the announcement at a recent concert.
2: And so the name that we have chosen for this ministry, as we feel like we're pressing towards a battle, praising Him and trusting in His deliverance, is we're just going to be called Frontline. And that's the new name for this group.
0: Yeah. That's T.J. Evans, and our best wishes to Frontline as they move forward. And those are the Southern Gospel Headlines of the Week.
3: 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Wanted to request a song by Dolly Parton, He's Alive.
0: Tom, thanks for your request. Dolly did an amazing job on this song, the Don Francisco classic, He's Alive.

He's alive. That's Dolly Parton. And that'll wrap things up for hour one. In hour two, more of your requests and songs about the church. Some powerful songs. I'm Rodney Baucom, and you're listening to The Gospel Greats.

0: Serving all of Western Alaska and the Russian Far East, this is KICY Nome with translator K247CV Elam. The Gospel
1: Greats. Hello, friend, and welcome back for hour two of The Gospel Greats, the greatest songs about the greatest message, the gospel. I'm Rodney Balkum, and coming up in hour two, we'll have more music about the church.
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0: Emerald City with God's building a church. Pastor Jeff Steele has a word or two about the church.
1: When we first wrote the song, This is the Church, myself, my son Brad, and Scotty Inman with Triumphant, we had no idea what was about to happen in America and around the world. We were on our way home from writing this song when we got news over the radio that the first stages of the pandemic had really struck. And we didn't have any idea that people were going to leave the church in such massive numbers. Many have gone to watching it on the internet. Others have cited fear of catching a part of the disease in their lives as a reason why they didn't come back. But we're here to tell you, there is no time to lay down. This is not time to quit. This is not time to give up. This is time to stand up and reclaim the message of the church once and for all.
0: That's Jeff Steele, and here he is with wife Sherry and his son Brad, a stirring

0: is the church. That's the Steeles. Webster's Dictionary defines the word church as a noun referring to both a physical building for public worship and a community of Christian believers. Danny Funderburk somewhat uses the word church as a verb in one of his songs.
1: Does anybody here want to have a little church today? Now, if you want to do a little shouting, yeah, throw that on them right there, Rodney, because that is a great song. And the message in it is just very simple. Do you want to shout? You want to praise the Lord? You know, do you want to take an offering? Do you want whatever? Let's just have a little church. Does anybody here want to have a little church today? It's just beautiful. I love it.
0: That's Danny Funderburk, and here he is with Does Anybody Want to Have a Little Church?
2: Does anybody here want to have a little church today? Does anybody here want to lift your hands and pray?

0: Does anybody want to have a little church? Yes, we do. Coming up, we'll have more of your requests. I'm Rodney Baucom, and you're listening to The Gospel Greats.
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2: Hi, Rodney. This is Michael Hernandez calling from Plainview, Texas, and I listen to the Gospel Greats on the Life FM. I'm calling to request Still Jesus by the Kingsmen. The reason why that song is one of my favorites is because we're reminded about that no matter what circumstances we go through, whether it's a death of a family member or a family member going through cancer or hearing sad news on the news, the answer is still Jesus.
0: Mike, thanks for calling in. Here are the Kingsmen with Still Jesus.

0: still Jesus. That's the Kingsmen Quartet. One of our gospel greats friends is Susie from Templeton, Iowa.
1: My favorite Southern gospel song, I like to make requests tonight on the gospel greats, is by The Inspirations featuring Dwayne Allen of the Oak Ridge Five. Jesus is coming soon.
0: Susie, so good to hear from you. Here's your request, The Inspirations with the Oak Ridge Boys. Jesus is coming soon. Trouble.

0: Jesus is coming soon. That's the Inspirations and the Oak Ridge Boys.
1: Hello, my name is Ben Pace, and I live in Philadelphia, Mississippi, and I listen to the Gospel Greats on Bill Gaither's Enlightened. And I would like to request the song It's Beginning to Rain by the Gaither Vocal Band. This song is just a great reminder of the season of renewal that God brings.
0: Thanks for calling in, Ben. I like that song, too. It's on the new album by the Gaither Vocal Band, Then Came the Morning. It's Beginning to Rain.

0: Gaither Vocal Band. I have another powerful song by the vocal band coming up as we continue our theme of the church. I'm Rodney Balcom, and you're listening to The Gospel Greats.
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0: Welcome back. I hope you've enjoyed our program today so far. We've been showcasing some songs about the church. A few years back, Mark Bishop wrote a song about the construction of the church. Mark says the church is built with broken people.

0: Mark Bishop, God Builds Churches with Broken People. Back in the early 70s, Bill and Gloria Gaither penned a song called The Church Triumphant. The Gaither Trio and the Spear Family recorded that song in 1973. In 2009, the Gaither Vocal Band gave it a go on their Reunited project. Bill Gaither and Mark Lowry tag-teamed some very inspirational narration during this song. Here's the Gaither Vocal Band with The Church Triumphant.
1: Let the church be the church.

God has always had a people. Many a foolish conqueror has made the mistake of thinking that because he had forced the Church of Jesus Christ out of sight, he had stilled its voice and snuffed out its life. But God has always had a people. The powerful current of a rushing river is not diminished because it's forced to flow underground. No, the purest water is the stream that bursts crystal clear into the sunlight after it has forced its way through solid rock. There have been charlatans who, like Simon the magician, sought to barter on the open market that power which cannot be bought or sold. But God has always had a people, men who could not be bought, and women who were beyond purchase. God has always had a people. There have been times of affluence and prosperity when the church's message has been nearly diluted into oblivion by those who sought to make it socially attractive, neatly organized, financially profitable. But God has always had a people. Yes, it's been gold-plated, draped in purple, and encrusted with jewels. It has been misrepresented, ridiculed, lauded, and scorned. But God has always had a people. And these followers of Jesus Christ have been, according to the whim of the times, elevated as sacred leaders and martyred as heretics. Yet, through it all,

child of God, it's a lie. 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Lonely missionary, sow that seed with confidence. The church is still alive. Old saint, you're not alone and forgotten. The church is still alive. It's alive, my broken-hearted friend. 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Busy mother, just keep trusting in Jesus. The church

0: The Church Triumphant, that's the Gaither Vocal Band. Coming up, more of your requests. I'm Rodney Balcom, and you're listening to The Gospel Greats.
1: I'm Tiffany. 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
0: Welcome back. I hope you've enjoyed our program today so far. We've been showcasing some songs about the church. A few years back, Mark Bishop wrote a song about the construction of the church. Mark says the church is built with broken people.

0: That's Mark Bishop, God Builds Churches with Broken People. Back in the early 70s, Bill and Gloria Gaither penned a song called The Church Triumphant. The Gaither Trio and the Spear Family recorded that song in 1973. In 2009, the Gaither Vocal Band gave it a go on their Reunited project. Bill Gaither and Mark Lowry tag-teamed some very inspirational narration during this song. Here's the Gaither Vocal Band with The Church Triumphant.
1: Let the church be the church.

God has always had a people. Many a foolish conqueror has made the mistake of thinking that because he had forced the Church of Jesus Christ out of sight, he had stilled its voice and snuffed out its light. But God has always had a people. The powerful current of a rushing river is not diminished because it's forced to flow underground. No, the purest water is the stream that bursts crystal clear into the sunlight after it has forced its way through solid rock. There have been charlatans who, like Simon the magician, sought to barter on the open market that power which cannot be bought or sold. But God has always had a people, men who could not be bought, and women who were beyond purchase. God has always had a people. There have been times of affluence and prosperity when the church's message has been nearly diluted into oblivion by those who sought to make it socially attractive, neatly organized, or financially profitable. But God has always had a people. Yes, it's been gold-plated, draped in purple, and encrusted with jewels. It has been misrepresented, ridiculed, lauded, and scorned. But God has always had a people, and these followers of Jesus Christ have been, according to the whim of the times, elevated as sacred leaders and martyred as heretics. Yet

It's his church, and it's still alive. Lonely Missionary. Sow that seed with confidence. The church is still alive. Old Saint, you're not alone and forgotten. The church is still alive. It's alive, my broken-hearted friend. It's still alive. Busy Mother, just keep trusting in Jesus. The church is alive. You're not alone out there serving the Lord, young student. Just keep looking to Jesus. The church is alive. And faithful Father,

The Church Triumphant, that's the Gaither Vocal Band. Coming up, more of your requests. I'm Rodney Balcom, and you're listening to The Gospel Greats.

0: My name is Aura Petrick from Nikiski, Alaska, and this is KICY Nome.
1: March 28th, 1936, the day our legend was born. The celebration of Bill Gaither at 90, part two, starts now on Homecoming Radio. Welcome to a birthday celebration of William James Gaither. We couldn't fit all his friends in one room, but we have some bright lights and smiles sitting here. I'm Daniel Britton. Let me introduce them to you. They are Woody Wright.
2: Hey, friends.
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1: Pat Barker.
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1: Tori Taff.
6: Happy birthday.
1: Mark Bishop. Kevin Williams.
7: Hey, what's happening?
1: Lauren Talley.
8: Hello.
1: Bill would say his better side. At his side, Gloria Gaither.
9: Happy.
1: And, of course, now with a brand new title behind his name, welcome our favorite nonagenarian birthday boy.
10: Yeah.
1: Say it with me.
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7: Nonagenarian.
1: Hey, we've got a great way to start with Todd Settles of the Gaither Vocal Band.
11: Bill, I'm here at the weight room working out. Thought of you, crossed my mind. Somebody asked me about Bill Gaither. Is there anything that he's told you or taught you that you could stick to for the rest of your life? I guess they thought I was going to go into a spiritual aspect, some type of philosophy that you taught me. But I told him, I said, the best thing he ever taught me was never pass up an opportunity to use the bathroom. So I thank you for that. Happy

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1: 1936 was a year of monumental change with the rise of fascism and cultural shifts.
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3: In 36?
1: Yeah.
4: Gasoline was 19 cents per gallon. And the average price of a new car was $715.
3: Yeah, I got one.
5: The first fully controllable helicopter took its first flight that summer.
1: Oh, my.
0: And the world's first daily television broadcast began from London, known as the BBC, after months of testing and lower quality programming, so we could actually say Bill brought us high definition.
3: That was an interesting experiment.
6: Happy birthday, Bill Gaither. Oh. This is Mark Lowry wishing you another 90 years. You'll be 180.
3: Yeah.
6: Hey, I hope you have a wonderful 90th. Can't wait to be with you this year on the road a little bit here and there. And we're going to have a great year. Yeah. God bless you, Bill.
1: Sounds like Mark's in his bathroom.
3: Yeah.
1: So grateful that Mark could be there.

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4: Since the day I stopped drinking, my life has gotten better and better. I can't take any credit for it. It just seems that without alcohol, I think better. 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I don't get into trouble like I did when I was drinking. It's scary trying to walk through life alone, and today I have that very distinct feeling that I don't ever have to be alone again. 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It works. 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
5: Okay, Bill, if you could take all of us to a restaurant, whether it's in business now or not, and let us all sample one of your favorite hometown foods, what would it be?
1: Hands down.
3: Here it comes.
1: The Tiger Inns.
5: Okay.
1: Okay, there was a, he had a hamburger that was, and I know the meat he had in it because he bought it from the Hoosier Market, and as a kid, I did what we called counter hopping.
3: Yeah.
1: He would come in and he would wet an arm roast, not a chuck roast, but an arm roast, which is a little leaner, run through. There are three plates for hamburger and sausage. One is a breaker plate and one is a sausage plate. At a sausage plate, which is a little larger. And the third one is a hamburger, which is the finest. He would run it through the sausage plate, not the breaker plate, the sausage plate, one time. And then I need help here because Wes is our cook but he would put it in a deep pan. What do you call those deep pans?
6: That's what it was called. And it was on the back of stoves. The burner was in the bottom, and then it was almost like a crock pot.
1: With cooked onions.
3: Oh, wow.
6: Didn't have any tomato in it.
1: She says this, but there's no tomato. But I think, Mom and I thought there was some puree. Something in there.
6: It was very bland.
1: Yeah.
6: And he would not let you put ketchup on it.
1: Yeah, you could only
6: put... If you wanted ketchup, you had to bring it.
1: You could only... You could only put mustard and dill pickles and raw onions on it. And in a heated bun, the bun was just as warm as... warm as it could
5: be.
1: Time
5: for lunch, Daniel.
1: Yeah.
7: Pastime.
1: And we tried, he finally closed the shop, and Mom and I tried to duplicate that, and even Gloria in the first part of our marriage. And he would not tell you what he put in it.
7: Oh.
1: But before he died, he told somebody, not me, and I, he should have told me because I was his best customer. But, and I would, it was so good. I would bring friends in who had eaten in L.A., New York, everywhere. I said, I'm going to take you to the most unique place you've ever been. And it was a terrible old building. And you go in and...
6: He had merry-go-round seats.
1: Yeah, and it was...
3: merry-go-round seats.
5: What?
1: And it was painted red and yellow.
6: Yellow and blue.
1: Wow. And so they'd say, okay, I said, you will not stop at one. One hamburger. They said, give me one, I'll try it. And you had to drink it with a Pepsi, okay?
3: Yeah, right.
1: And they'd eat that hamburger, said, pretty good. They said, give me another one. I've had them eat five before we left there.

0: So before he dies, he tells somebody his secret ingredient. Are you? Can you guess what his secret
1: Oregano.
2: Oregano. Yeah. Did he go wild with allspice?
3: No.
0: Are you ready for this?
3: Yeah.
0: Oatmeal.
3: Oatmeal. He thickened it with oatmeal.
4: Wow. Like,
3: and I'm guessing like probably like quick oatmeal so that it would thicken quickly. Wow. And that it was bland, and we never could figure out if he didn't put tomato sauce or something. Why did it make? But it didn't feed. It wasn't tomato, and he wouldn't let you put tomato That's on it fair. Either. And, he was very dictatorial.
4: Wow. He had a lot of rules.
3: Yeah.
0: And when you think of that deep pan, you think of Spanish hamburgers, which she does great. But you got to get that out of your mind because that has ketchup. That's a sweet.
5: Get that out of your mind. There,
0: it was a tart. Bland taste.
3: Bland.
0: Wow. And it was the most unusual taste, and I have never been able to find it anywhere duplicated. That's my favorite in Alexandria. In Nashville, hands down, the best restaurant in the entire town is Calypso. With that chicken with the curry taste. Those are the two unique tastes in this 90 years that I would say, now that is something, something great. Unless it would be.
5: Next week, folks.
0: Unless it would be, Mark Lowry had a boat on that lake. What was the name of the lake?
1: Center Hill.
0: And what's the name of those little fish? It's not big fish. They get out.
1: Brim.
5: Aries.
0: It's
1: crappie.
0: Something like crappie or
3: bluegills.
0: Bluegill.
3: Yeah.
0: And you have to know Mark's friend who fries. That's my third most favorite favorite taste in my life. Now, let me see if there's anything.
4: You have favorite restaurants in every city you go to.
0: Yeah,
5: You're a pretty good connoisseur of tomato basil soup.
0: Tomato basil soup. And I think we got some out there waiting for us. In the wings.
6: One of the earliest friends to the Gaither Trio was Jim Hill. He joins them on this song.
7: One day he came by the house and said, "What are you doing?" I said, "We're writing a song." And we had just written this song. And I think it'd be a great song.

0: One of the final moments they sang together, Bill and Gloria, Brother Danny, and Jim Hill. The celebration continues. Bill Gaither at 90.
1: We were trying to get our songs going in the early 60s, and it was just hard to get everybody's attention. I finally got the Spears' attention.
0: Yeah.
1: Started writing some songs for them, and Jim Hill, God bless.
0: Oh, man.
1: If it hadn't been for Jim Hill, nobody had ever heard our songs, mm-hmm. I don't think. And then the Statesmen of Blackwoods were hearing him, and so that caught on, and then people said, we'd like to have the people who wrote those. Gloria and I were not singers. Danny was a singer. So we had to work everything around that, but they loved to hear us talk. And we had a preacher in Butler, Pennsylvania, who said, most of the groups who come in here, I tell them, why don't you sing more and talk less? In your case, why don't you sing less and talk more? True story. And so this singing and talking that we, and I'll never get those first records where she would do a reading.
0: Yeah.
1: She became the girl who did readings, you know. And there's something about that name and the church triumphant. The DJs would say when you get a new record, now which song does that woman do the readings on? You know. And so every song we usually had something where, you know, where she would read it.
2: I began to write songs till I'd have something to do.
1: Yeah.
3: Wow. And I suppose nobody sang that any more beautifully than Danny did.

mere mention of his name can calm the storm, heal the broken, raise the dead. At the name of Jesus, I've seen sin-hardened men melted, derelicts transformed, the lights of hope put into the eyes of a hopeless child. At the name of Jesus, hatred and bitterness turn to love and forgiveness. Arguments cease. I've heard a mother softly breathe his name at the bedside of a child, delirious from fever. And I've watched as that little body grew quiet and the fever brow cool. I've sat beside a dying saint, her body racked with pain, who in those final fleeting seconds summoned her last ounce of ebbing strength to whisper her sweetest name, Jesus, Jesus. Emperors have tried to destroy it. Philosophies have tried to stamp it out. Tyrants have tried to wash it from the face of the earth with the very blood of those who claimed it. Yet it still stands. And there shall be that final day when every voice that has ever uttered a sound, every voice of Adam's race, shall raise in one mighty chorus to proclaim the name of Jesus. For in that day, every knee shall bow and every tongue shall confess that Jesus Christ is truly Lord. So you see, it was not mere chance that caused an angel one night long ago to say to a virgin maiden, his name shall be called Jesus. Jesus. Say it with me. Jesus. There is something about that name.

0: It's pretty awesome. Boy, what a great thing to do, spend our lives doing something that you do for nothing. And I've done it for nothing. And God's been good to us. And it created resources. And the good, it's a good thing about it. Once it creates resources, then you can find ways to give it away.
1: Yeah.
0: And it's just, I mean, you talk about two blessed human beings.
2: That's the most fun of all.
0: Yeah.
2: Figuring out how to give.
0: I mean, we have lived five lifetimes in one life. And they've all been good. The Homecoming series was a good example.
3: And for that behind-the-scenes story of the Homecoming series, here's Eva May Lefebvre.
4: Well, we practiced about 2 hours to sing one song with Bill Gaither and his group.
3: Eva May.
4: We got that done. Then we had, they brought in food for us to eat.
0: Chicken.
4: Around 12 or 1 o'clock.
0: Chicken.
4: That day. And so we all went in there, and everybody was eating up a storm, and I, for some reason, was not hungry.
5: Yeah. Let me tell you, I didn't eat lunch that day. I wasn't hungry.
1: Yeah.
5: That's unusual for me. You can look at me and tell I eat. But I decided I'd just go in. I went into the studio all by myself and sat there and was playing away.
4: And I was the only one in there. Started playing the piano, and somebody heard me, and then they come. And when they did, we began to have a jam session.
1: Yeah.
4: So the man that had the, we only had one camera. The man that had the camera called Bill Gaither outside eating and says, they're doing some terrific stuff in here. Would you like for me to get all of it? And Bill Gaither said, sure, get everything that's going on. That's what started. Bill Gaither had no idea that it would turn out like it did.
0: She's totally right.
4: That was the first video that was ever made. Bill Gaither puts out money to keep this going. And so he's a good man, and he's a very honest man. And I do think he's just as anointed to do what he's doing as the preachers are that get up in the pulpit. When my husband died in 1979, I quit singing for several years. People didn't know, you know, where I was. I'd never sung without my husband hardly.
1: Yeah.
4: And it was a very hard time for me. But Bill Gaither brought Southern gospel music, me and many others back, that people, you know, we hadn't sung in years.
0: Yeah.
4: So we're very grateful to him.

neighbors are kind. I love them, everyone. We get along as sweet a core. But when my soul meets manna from above, yeah. Where?

0: Hey, Bill, it's your favorite vocal band member. It's Wes, and I wanted to wish you a very happy 90th birthday. In all seriousness, I am beyond thankful for the years that I have had to learn from you, to sing with you, to get to really know you. It's really been one of the joys of my life, and I wish you 10 more. Let's do it.
1: You're listening to a celebration of 90 years. A Bill who?
2: Hello, Bill. This is Franklin Graham, and I want to wish you a happy, very happy 90th birthday. 90 years. Wow. That's a milestone. That's huge. And it's incredible. As we look back over your life and see the 70 years of faithful ministry, thank you for all the work you guys have done and the people that you have blessed around the world. We love you. Thank you for your friendship to my father, your support to him over the years. Happy birthday. God bless.
3: Franklin Graham, celebrating Bill Gaither's birthday with this flashback to the mid-80s. The Gaither Trio with Bill and Gloria, Gary McSpadden, and voices like Don Francisco, Amy Grant, Larnell Harris, and Sandy.

0: one of the most iconic sounds, and I love the collaboration. It's a celebration of Bill Gaither's 90th birthday. Now with this familiar voice, good friend, Johnny Erickson Tata.
1: Happy birthday, Bill. Happy 90th birthday. I don't know where those years have flown to. I well remember the first time I met you and Gloria was at the Hershey Arena, like in the 1970s or something. And you have always included me in the various events. And thank you, Bill, for the music that you've generated. God has gifted you, and you have stewarded those gifts well. You've made gospel music so inviting to so many people. And Bill, just remember, if you should survive to 105, think of all you'll derive out of being alive. And here is the best part. You've got a head start, since you are among the very young at heart. Wow. And you are that. So God bless you. Yay.
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3: Hi, Bill. Steve Brown here.
4: Oh!
3: One old guy to another old guy saying happy birthday.
5: Great voice.
3: I am so glad for the day you were born. And both of us know that there are a lot of people around the world who could say exactly the same thing. And some of them would be surprising. I was at Cracker Barrel the other day, and a man was singing in the table next to me the country music that they were playing on the speakers. And I said to him, "You really like this stuff, don't you?" He said, "Oh, yeah." And we started talking, and it turned out that he likes gospel music. Now, he's about as pagan as anybody you ever met. He ran a hog farm in Kentucky and moved to Florida to retire. And I told him that I knew you. And all of a sudden, I became his best friend. I said to him, I said, "You know the Gaithers sing about Jesus." And he said, "I know." And when he said, "I know," there was a look in his eyes like, "And I like Jesus, even if I don't know him."
6: Wow.
5: Wow.
3: And so, Bill, you and I planted a seed in a Cracker Barrel in Florida. And that guy and a bunch of others that you wouldn't believe rise up and call you blessed and would wish you a happy birthday.
5: Oh, that's so sweet. Yeah. Hey.
7: It's good to have God on the program today.
4: You know what? He used to speak at praise gathering, and every time he speaks, he'd read the scripture. He said, "Let us pray." At the end of the prayer, he'd always say, "And God forgive the sins of the speaker, because you know they are many." And he'd do that. We had him two or three times. I said, "Could I talk to you just a second, Stephen?" I said, "Your prayer is fine, but that thing you do at the end of your prayer just scares all of us Wesleyan folks who bought a ticket to come here." And he just laughed. But I tell you what, he wrote the best book, I think, on holiness I've ever read, called A Scandalous
6: Freedom.
4: Grace.
6: Oh, Scandalous Freedom. Yeah.
5: Oh, I've read that book.
4: And what a good friend.
0: It's at this part in our celebration we go all the way back to Bill's first song.
8: Ben Spear published and recorded my very first song. I wrote it when I was 22 years old. This was a very special moment for me to hear Jeannie Johnson, who used to sing with the Spear family, sing, "I've Been to Calvary."

0: recently at the last taping, we talked about, I think Lauren asked the question, Bill, what's the worst song you ever wrote?
1: There we go.
0: You actually debuted it on this show. You sang the thing that you thought was the worst one.
2: And it was a blessing.
0: It was a blessing.
3: Okay, yeah. Bill, what's the worst song you ever wrote?
4: The worst song I ever wrote. Amazing Grace.
3: We all have our opinions,
4: good.
3: But what? I'd like to hear yours.
1: Turn on the closed caption.
5: Yeah, I'm not going to tell you what she said. You'll have to listen to it on the radio.
6: Can I guess not one hoof will be left behind?
2: The old classic.
4: No. I couldn't wait to get to the piano to write this stirring message. Oh,

0: one hoof will be left behind.
1: The old classic.
2: No, I think I've. You want to hear the worst song I ever wrote?
1: Yes.
2: What? I wrote this. I can't, both of whatsoever things are lovely, whatsoever things are pure, if you would be blessed, have a mind at rest, be ready to be.
3: It's not so awkward now, is it?
0: I love the dramatic pause.
2: Be ready to believe the best. If you would find peace and comfort, teach your weary heart to sing.
0: Sell it.
2: Trust in the Lord.
1: Come on.
2: Believe in his word and think upon these heavenly things.
1: Oh, wow. Wow, you're right.
4: Yeah.
2: I wrote that. Wow. And we never recorded it.
4: I'm starting to feel a little better about my writing.
1: I think not one hoof shall be left behind.
0: Yeah,
1: still tops
0: it. That's gotta be.
1: Me too.
2: Oh, that was a good one.
5: Hey, there's one more hoof left behind story. Our company had this wonderful quilter here in town. She had a fabric shop, and they had her make squares of all of our top, you know, like maybe our top 30 songs. In beautiful quilt. But the thing they pulled off was the back of the quilt where it was just white muslin. Yeah. She embroidered, "There's not a hoof shall be left behind." When they gave it to us, we said that song was so bad, it didn't even make the quilt. No, I didn't.
6: Happy birthday.
3: Well, happy birthday.

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1: The radio, you know, people kid about Indiana, and the weather is not the greatest at times. It gets very cold up here. And so the radio became, what's the word, honey? The radio became our...
2: I have it over here.
1: Ticket to the broader world, you know, and
3: Bill lived on the side of a railroad track, and you talk about when he was 9 or 10, yeah. He would watch that railroad track by his house that he then lived in. And he would think, I could get on that train, and yeah. I could go to Atlanta, Georgia, and I could, you know. Yeah. And as a kid, just sitting there saying, I could go there.
1: Yeah. I am very defensive about the South, and I'm a Yankee, you know, from Indiana. But Gloria knows this. I'm Southern in so many ways. Cracker Barrel is still my favorite. You know, that's it. You know, I love the food, and Mom was a Southern cook, and I love the music. The gospel music and the country music. I can remember first hearing, you know, Hank Williams, you know, doing I'm So Lonesome I Could Cry and all that stuff. Man, I'm a product of that. You know, it's a mixture of all that. Then I went to college and heard classical music. I went, ooh, there's some other people write songs too, right? You know,
3: and you were also into black gospel early on.
1: And I've had black gospel, I've had black friends in my house, and they look at my library and they say, man, you knew a little bit about black gospel too, right? Because I had so many of the things. In fact, I kidded Bishop Jakes when we did a video with him. They were singing, I thank you, Lord, thank you, Lord. And he said, where'd that come from? I said, Bishop, tell me you know that where that. He said, I never heard that.
4: Oh, wow.
5: Wow.
1: I said, you have neglected your black gospel music heritage, because that comes from Matty Moss Clark in Detroit. So I was all over the place culturally, but you are right. I looked at that train, and I finally, in 1953, got on a train from Anderson and went all the way to Dallas, Texas. Wow. Jimmy Grishin picked me up. He worked in a warehouse and sang in one of the quartets. And for 3 weeks, I was at the Stamps School of Music with 600 kids who knew how to sing harmony.
3: How old were you, 17?
1: I would have been 17. And I came back the following year, two terms, 53 and 54.
2: Two terms.
1: Yeah.
2: That would be Truman and Eisenhower. Yeah. For you listening. Two terms.
1: But... so many life-changing things for me. And, of course, and meeting Gloria, and I was 27. I was not looking. I was enjoying a single life. And I met this sweet lady, and something inside of me said, if you let her get away, you're going to be sorry. And I listened to that voice.
3: Some days you wish you had.
1: No!
3: Honestly, the song, I heard it first on the radio. Yeah. I wrote because of hearing Bill's story. Mm-hmm. And of all the song, the lyrics I've ever written, that one was one of the hardest, because I had to take all the titles of those songs and turn them into a story and poetry. To fix music, but that was my tribute to his love growing up of the radio.
5: That's good.
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1: I still love that song.
3: I do too.

Well, what an appropriate way to close down a celebration of Bill Gaither at 90 here on Homecoming Radio. And as we do close, a blessing for you, Bill, borrowing some language from Isaiah 58. May God make your joy full as you have shown great generosity, giving yourself to glow in the darkness, helping us all to shine in the sunlight of God's love. We bless you in your full life to be like a well-watered garden, a gurgling spring that never runs dry, as you continue to use the old rubble of past lives to build anew and rebuild the foundations from the call of coming home. Yes, restoring, rebuilding, reinventing, and renovating to remind us all that life again is worth the living.

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1: From Los Angeles, California, Swiss America presents the Pat Boone Show. 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
2: One and the same. I'm glad you recognize me. Greetings to you, friend. I'm happy to have you right here at my home. Literally the truth. Pull up a chair because we're going to enjoy some wonderful music as we do every week. Going to hear some of our favorite Christian music artists. And today's show is going to be on a special topic. We like to do that here fairly regularly. When Christ was born, he was called Emmanuel, which means, as you probably know, God with us. And in another sense, as Christians, God is always with us. So that's going to be our focus on today's show. God is with us, Emmanuel. And the guys from Mercy Me have the perfect song to get us started. Guys,

0: Nope, I am not alone ever, because he is here with me. It's an amazing thing to feel his presence, and of course it's a deterrent to doing things perhaps that you know you shouldn't, because if you have that sense, that realization that Jesus is along with you, it should cause you to think twice about what you do. There's no better influence on your life than the very presence of the Lord. And Holly Cross Vagley, isn't that a great name, has a fun song on that very topic.
1: You are there, you give the gift of grace. You are there, you give the gift of grace. Oh.

You are there. And he will be right there beside you till the end of time. And of course, he's just getting started then. Isn't that a true comfort? No matter what you go through, he's with you. Well, we're nowhere near the end of time for this program and hopefully for our age. So we're going to have more music right after this message for you. You know, our country's under financial assault like never before. 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The interest alone is more than we spend on military defense. 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Today on the Pat Boone Gathering at our house, we're hearing songs about God with us and beside us. And although we may not always feel Him or know what to look for, as Stephen Curtis Chapman puts it, sometimes He comes in the clouds.

thank you, SC. Even if his face cannot be found, he is nonetheless there. And as Stephen said, that's where faith steps in. My faith that God is here with me really is what keeps me going some days. I'm so thankful to know that no matter what happens around me or even to me, God is forever holding me.

0: What a wonderful way to put it, Forever Holding Me. That's sung by Habib Bardowell. Now we're going to get some more songs about God with us on today's show, so why don't you stay with us too? 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On today's Pat Boone Party Line, we're hearing how God is always with us every day. A wonderful and also sobering thought. And with Him beside us, He's making sure we're never lost.
1: They saw the clouds.

That guy, Ray Bolts, oh, he always had such a wonderful way with words and music. Wow, our hour together is half done. 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

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I'm talking about WNRG in Grundy, West Virginia, and KTRF Thief River Falls, Minnesota. I wonder how it got to be named that. Oh, and so many other stations. And you can listen to this show on the internet by going to the CRN website at crntalk.com. And it's amazing how many people are doing that now. We're hearing about how God is with us in music, which is what Michael W. Smith is saying with this song.

anytime, day or night, God is telling us, I will be here for you. He is that light in the night when we need it, a lamp to our feet, a light to our way. No need to fear with God at your side, my friend. That gives us a great deal of security, wouldn't you say, Stacy Orico?

The Lord is the only one who makes our lives complete. What was it? I think it was St. Augustine said, there's a God-shaped void in each of us, and only God can fill it. He's the only one who can give us security now and in eternity. Now, please stay right where you are, because we've got some more music, and I think it's wonderful music to come right after this. Let me tell you about the 60 Plus Association, okay? 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Hello, good neighbor. Pat Boone here, and believe it or not, I'm having the time of my life. I want to keep you up to date on everything I'm up to, so why don't you follow me on social media? I post about upcoming appearances, pictures, videos, new and old, and my team even runs some great contests and giveaways with prizes like autographed memorabilia, free tickets, and a whole lot more. Find me on Facebook, Twitter, and Instagram, and give me a follow and a like, will you? I'll see you there. This, in case you just tuned in, is Pat Boone. We're having a time here today feeling the presence of God all around us, because He is with us. The evidence of His presence truly is all around us. That's why we can say to God, I know you're there.

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0: Your brother Patrick with you. This hour has reminded us that God is always at our side, and no matter where or how far you travel, God is with us. So we should not hesitate to go wherever He leads us.

Everywhere You Go, sung by the husband and wife team who call themselves Out of the Gray. That's G-R-E-Y. Now, I don't want you to go away. Don't want you to go anywhere yet, because this hour has made me feel like I'm wrapped up in God's arms. Like this.

0: wrapped up.
1: Oh, that's fun to sing, and I've sung it in my own concerts many a time. It makes me want to jump for joy, and just between you and me, I do. Well, I hope this hour has been as much a comfort to you as it has to me, and I hope you'll return right here next week, this station, for more great music, because I'm going to be looking for you. Till then, my thanks to our friends at Swiss America. This is your brother Pat, and you know I love you, don't you? God bless you.
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0: Your world is shattered. How do you pick up the pieces and get back to normal? When we've lost someone and are grieving, our restoration depends on finding God's mercies in the dark times. We have to face grief square in the face and invite God into that darkness if we're going to find the dawn again. Today, lessons from the Book of Ruth. From Chicago, welcome to the Moody Church Hour with Pastor Philip Miller. Stay with us for a time of worship and teaching as we begin a series on Mercies in the Shadows. From Ruth chapter 1, we'll learn all about running to reality. Here now is Pastor Philip, along with worship leader Tim Stafford.
1: Well, good morning, everybody, and welcome to the Moody Church. We're so glad you've joined us today as we begin a new series called Mercies in the Shadows. It's a study through the Old Testament book of Ruth, one of my favorite stories. And it begins in tragedy and hardship and toil. In other words, it begins in a world a lot like ours. In a world where we hurt and suffer and second-guess God and wonder what it is He might be doing in the world and in our lives. And in all that disorientation, we need to find a straight line of sight to the gospel truth that guides us in the right direction. And so that's what we're going to look at today. Would you bow your heads and pray with me as we begin? Let's begin together in prayer. Father, we do pray in this disorienting, hard world that you would show us Jesus, that you would point our eyes toward the truth, that you are always for us, never against us, and that we can trust you even when things don't make sense. We pray that you would draw our hearts full of trust toward you today. In Jesus' name, amen.

0: I invite you to follow along with me in your bulletin as we read selections from Psalms chapter 62. Please read aloud with me on the bold print. This is God's holy word. For God alone, my soul waits in silence. From him comes my salvation. He alone is my rock and my salvation, my fortress. I shall not be greatly shaken. For God alone, O my soul, wait in silence. For my hope is from him. He only is my rock and my salvation, my fortress. I shall not be shaken. On God rest my salvation and my glory. My mighty rock, my refuge is God. Trust in him at all times, O people. Pour out your heart before him. God is our refuge for us.
1: He humbled himself, and he is Lord. Would you stand as we adore him and worship that name this morning?

I want to begin our time together this morning in a way that might seem a little bit odd. We're going to be looking at the book of Ruth in a series we're titling Mercies in the Shadows. And Naomi and Ruth, the two leading ladies in this story, they have their worlds completely shattered. They lose everything. And they're trying to pick up the pieces of their lives and get back to normal. And what we're going to see is that they begin to discover hope and healing and redemption through God's mercies in the shadows. And I think that's something that you and I could both use a little love right now. Hope, healing, and redemption. Because the reality is we all live in this stricken world and we've all lost something. Maybe it was relatively mild what we lost. Some of us have lost far more substantial things, jobs, our health, maybe even a loved one or a friend. And when we experience loss, we also experience grief. There's no question. We face grief. Now, I don't know about you, but I don't like grief. I don't want to feel it. I don't want to deal with it. I try to ignore it. That's my basic instinct. But the reality is we are all grieving. As a city, as a world, we are grieving. And we have to face that reality square in the face. We need to see grief, feel it, experience it, and invite God into our grief if we're ever going to make it through the darkness and to the dawn. And here's what I know about grief, and you know this too, that grief can turn us bitter and hard, or it can make us soft and tender. Everything hinges on what we do with God's mercies in those dark shadows of our times and our lives. And so what I want to do this morning, we're going to read the passage, the first six verses of the book of Ruth. We're going to pray and ask God's help for our time together. We're going to make some comments about the historical background and sort of the context of what's going on in the text. And then I want to show us today three realities we need to run to if we are to successfully walk ourselves through grief in the presence of the mercies of God. Okay, so three realities we need to run to. Let's open God's word together. We're going to be in the book of Ruth, and the first chapter, the first six verses, if you will follow along as I read here, Ruth chapter 1, verse 1. In the days when the judges ruled, there was a famine in the land, and a man of Bethlehem in Judah went to sojourn in the country of Moab, he and his wife and his two sons. The name of the man was Elimelech, and the name of his wife, Naomi, and the names of his two sons were Mahlon and Chilion. They were Ephrathites from Bethlehem in Judah. They went to the country of Moab and remained there. But Elimelech, the husband of Naomi, died, and she was left with her two sons. These took Moabite wives. The name of the one was Orpah, and the name of the other was Ruth. They lived there about 10 years, and both Mahlon and Chilion died, so that the woman was left without her two sons and her husband. Then she arose with her daughters-in-law to return from the country of Moab, for she had heard in the fields of Moab that the Lord had visited his people and given them food. Thanks be to the Lord for the reading of his word. Would you bow your heads and pray with me? Father, we ask as we open your word now, which is sharper than any two-edged sword, it is living and active. We pray that we would also open our hearts, our lives, our souls to you, that we would lay them bare, and that you would teach us, instruct us, change us, draw us close by the power of your Holy Spirit. Transform us, we pray, in the name of Jesus. Amen. Amen. Our author begins this passage with a chronological marker. He tells us this story takes place in the days when the judges ruled. This is the period after Joshua, when he brought the people of Israel into the promised land, and before the days of the monarchy. So Saul and David, Solomon, when they ruled, the period in between was called the period of the judges. This story takes place approximately 1100 BC during the period that historians refer to as Iron Age 1. There's a reoccurring cycle in the book of Judges that if you read it, you will see that the people of God wander away and rebel from God. God sends famine and he sends invasions from foreign hostile countries to come in and take his people captive. The people then cry out in agony and cry to God for relief.
He raises up a judge, a deliverer, who comes and fights on behalf of the people and sets them free, and the people return to God. And then a few years later, they repeat the pattern all over again. It is a time of unrest and instability and disruption. And in the end of Judges, it is summarized with this verse, Judges 21:25. In those days, there was no king in Israel. Everyone did what was right in his own eyes. And it is in the midst of all of this chaos now that we find our story. This family of four, a husband, a wife, and two sons who are going to make a journey. They are Ephratites. This is a regional clan of the half-tribe of Ephraim. You'll remember that Joseph, who is one of the 12 patriarchs, had two sons, Ephraim and Manasseh, each of whom took half of the tribe that would have belonged to Joseph. And this family here is from the tribe of Ephraim. They hail from Bethlehem in Judah. Now, Bethlehem to our ears is a very famous town because that's where Jesus was born. But at this time, it would have been a town of no consequence, just located 5 miles southeast of Jerusalem. Bethlehem is a name that's made up of two compound Hebrew words, Beit, meaning house, and Lechem, meaning bread. Beit Lechem, house of bread. And that's ironic, of course, because there's a famine going on. Elimelech is the name of the patriarch of this family. His name means in Hebrew, my God is king. He is married to Naomi, whose name means pleasant, kind, or sweet. And they have two boys here, Mahlon and Chilion, whose names respectively mean sickly and frail. Now, those are likely not their real names, because what parent would name their kids sickly and frail, right? What's probably going on here is that the author has tweaked the spelling of their actual names in order to create a kind of pun here, or what's called a nomen.

Who's your daddy? Okay? Who's your daddy? And so Moab and Israel were not on friendly terms at all, to say the least. The king of Moab was the one who had hired Balaam to come and curse Israel, if you remember that story from Numbers 22 to 24. When that didn't work, the Moabite women seduced the Israelite men in retaliation, Numbers 25. The Moabites were those who worshiped the false god of Chemosh, and there was all kinds of messed up stuff in their worship there. And just recently in history, in the time of the judges, the king Eglon had been oppressive to the people of Israel, and it was only when the left-handed dagger man Ehud killed him in his palace that the people were delivered in Judges chapter 3. And so all of this is just to say, Moab is not a good place, okay? And it's not a good place historically, politically, morally, or theologically that Elimelech is going there is a problem. Now, Elimelech and his family may have intended only a brief journey to the land, but sojourning became remaining, remaining became dwelling, and when it was all said and done, they were there over a decade. And it is in Moab that the tragedies go from bad to worse. First, Elimelech dies, leaving Naomi widowed. In an agrarian, patriarchal society, this is especially devastating. There's no life insurance, no social security. Women had very few legal rights. They were not allowed to inherit property. Property was passed down the male line in these days. But she does have her sons, which means they can work the fields, they can inherit the property and care for her in her old age. Both of these sons get married. They take Moabite wives. Orpah and Ruth are the names of these ladies. But after 10 years, they're still childless. And the point here is that there are no sons and there are no heirs. And then they both tragically die, which leaves Naomi now in utter destitution. There's no one to work the fields and earn income. There's no one to protect and defend if there's a legal issue. There's no way to pass on property through inheritance. There is no hope, no future. Everything is done. Now, in Israel, there was a kind of social safety net for situations just like this. It was called leveret marriage. Leveret marriage. If a woman was widowed without an heir, it was her deceased husband's brother. It was his responsibility, if he was unmarried, to actually marry his dead brother's bride and then father a child and carry on the family name so that the property could stay in the family. And the problem here, of course, is that Naomi is well beyond childbearing years, and we don't even know if Elimelech has a brother, and so there's really no real hope in this situation. Naomi has lost everything. I mean, can you imagine her suffering and anguish? She's not only lost her husbands and sons, but she's lost her livelihood, her social stability, her future, everything. She has entered into a kind of living death. No hope, no future, and nowhere to turn. That is until she hears a rumor that there is bread once again in Beit Lechem. In Bethlehem, the house of bread has bread in it, that the Lord, you'll notice the capital letters in this verse, the Lord, the L-O-R-D, this is the covenant name of God, Yahweh, the covenant-keeping God has been faithful to his covenant, to his people. He has visited and graced them once again. And so she gathers her things and heads for home. And thus begins what is, I think, one of the most beautiful stories of redemption in all of the Bible. Now, we're going to look at this more over the coming weeks. But today, what I want to focus on is I want to show you three realities that we need to run to if we are to navigate grief in the graces of God, in his mercies. So the first reality we have to run to is this. Life is full of grief. Life is full of grief. You know, the Greek theater made famous those two masks, you know, the happy mask of comedy, the sad mask of tragedy. And, you know, comedy where everyone lives happily ever after, tragedy where everyone dies in the end, right? And most of us, if we were to go to see a movie or a play or something, we would want to see a comedy, wouldn't we? We would want to see something happy because that's how we wish life was all the time. But if we're honest, tragedy is really a deep reality in our lives, isn't it? There's a whole lot of tragedy in life, a whole lot of pain, a whole lot of heartache and suffering and loss.
In one of my favorite movies, The Princess Bride, this is

0: getting quite old now. I think he came out in 1987. I know they're remaking it. They'll probably ruin it, but, you know, don't get me started. But Wesley says to the princess in one place, "Life is pain, Highness. Anyone who says differently is selling something." And the reality, friends, is that the Bible is not giving you a cheap sales pitch. Do you realize that? That the Bible is utterly honest about suffering. In this sin-cursed world, illness and famine and disease and death are painful realities. And life hurts a lot. Deeply, devastatingly, groaningly, life is full of sorrow and grief. And one of the most beautiful things about God, the God of the Bible, is that he's not detached or aloof or unconcerned with our heartaches. But he enters into our pain, into our grief. Psalm 34, verse 18 says that the Lord is near to the brokenhearted. Isaiah 53, verse 3 foretells about Messiah, Jesus, that he will be a man of sorrows, acquainted with grief. Romans chapter 8, verse 26 describes the Holy Spirit as one who groans with us in our sufferings. The whole triune God is a grieving God. He comes close in our pain. One of my favorite stories in all of the Bible is in John chapter 11. And Jesus is coming to the graveside of one of his friends, Lazarus. And he knows what he's going to do. He's going to raise Lazarus from the dead. But when he comes to the tomb with full knowledge that he's about to raise him, John 11, 35, the shortest verse in the Bible says this, Jesus wept. He wept, not just a little tear, but a weeping, bawling cry. And here's what's amazing to me. He could have shortcut the pain. He could have short-circuited the process and rushed through to resurrection and redemption. He knows what's coming, but he doesn't do that. He enters into the pain and the sorrow of the moment. He feels its ravages and he weeps. Friends, we have a God who weeps. Because we have a God who loves. And grief is the price of love. Grief is the price of love. It's the only rightful response to the sin and death and suffering of this sin-cursed world. And so, friends, here's the takeaway. We need to learn to lament. We need to learn to lament. God invites us to weep, not alone, but with him. To bring our sorrow, our pain, our heartache, our frustrations, our doubts, even our anger, and bring all of it in its ugly messiness and cast it upon him, entrust it to him, invite him into our experience of pain. To cast our cares on him because he cares for us. The Psalms are full of prayers, laments just like this. Let me just give you a couple. In Psalm chapter 10, this is what it says. Why, O Lord, do you stand far away? Why do you hide yourself in times of trouble? So he feels like God doesn't care, that he's not near. But this is how he ends, verse 16. The Lord is King forever and ever. Or Psalm 13, verse 1. How long, O Lord, will you forget me forever? How long will you hide your face from me? But then in verse 5, he says, but I have trusted in your steadfast love. My heart will rejoice in your salvation. Friends, do you see the honesty of the pain, the struggle, bringing all of this before God? And yet it is a prayer, isn't it? It is a prayer offered in faith in the presence of God, confident that God will respond. He will answer and he will come through for the psalmist. These are raw prayers. They're honest prayers. And some of them are a little bit hard to think about even praying. You say, maybe you're sitting there saying, I could never pray like that. That's not theologically correct. That's not honoring God. I don't know that I could say that. Well, Jesus did. Jesus did. Look at Psalm 22. Jesus quotes from this. Psalm 22, verse 1. My God, why have you forsaken me? Why are you so far from saving me from the words of my groaning? But then in verse 19, but you, O Lord, do not be far off. Oh, you be my help. Come quickly to my aid. Verse 26, the afflicted, shall eat and be satisfied. Those who seek him shall praise the Lord. You'll recognize those words probably from Jesus' cries from the cross as he dies in agony and pain and suffering. Jesus cries out in lament. And if Jesus cried in lament, we can too. And so don't you see, we run to this reality that life is full of grief and we lament, we weep with God through our pain, through our sorrows, in faith, knowing that God hears us and that he will walk with us every step of the way. The second reality that we are to run to in this passage here is that our instincts are often dangerous. Our instincts are often dangerous. It's interesting, when the famine came, Elimelech's instinct was to go to Moab, right? And for the original audience, there's red flags flying up everywhere here, okay? The first one is where he's leaving. He's leaving the promised land. That was God's gift to the people of Israel. You don't reject the gift that God gave you, number one. And secondly, that's where God's presence and protection is, in a sense. And so Elimelech is leaving, in a sense, the presence and protection of God. Secondly, it's where he's going to. We already talked about this, but he's going to Moab. And Moab is not a good place to go for an Israelite person. He is leaving, in a sense, the land of Yahweh, and he is now residing in the land of Chemosh. The third thing that's going on here, the third red flag, is that he's abandoning the covenant. He's abandoning the covenant. Deuteronomy 28 and Leviticus 26 make it abundantly clear that when Israel was obedient to God, doing the right thing, he would send blessing and provision for them. But when they disobeyed and rebelled against him, he would withhold the rain, their crops would fail. And it's like a warning light. God's saying, listen, I need you to turn back to me. Be faithful to me. And so when the famine hits, it's not something to run away from. It's a warning light meant to draw the people of Israel back to God. But that's not what Elimelech does. And the irony here is that the man whose name means my God is king decides he's going to be the king of his own life. There's no way he's going to kneel before God in repentance and turn to God. He's going to go do his own thing in his own way. And to borrow a turn of phrase here, we could say, you see, there was no king for Elimelech. He did what was right in his own eyes. And here's the reality, friends. The same sufferings that make us turn to God can also make us turn our backs on God. The same sufferings can make us turn to God or turn our backs on him. And I've seen it so many times in my own life and the lives of others. When we are experiencing loss and pain and heartache and grief, it either drives the roots of our faith very deep into who God is for us. Then we find strength and life and sustenance and joy. And God walks with us through the valley of the shadow of death, as it were. And he is our good shepherd. It either drives those roots really deep or it uproots us altogether. And we become self-reliant, and our faith grows cold and distant, and we end up walking through our suffering and pain alone. And that's what Elimelech did here. His instinct was one of self-reliance. And friends, self-reliance is always self-destructive. Proverbs 14, verse 12 says, there's a way that seems right to a man, but in the end it leads to death. Or Proverbs 3, verses 5 to 6 famously say, trust in the Lord with all your heart and lean not on your own understanding. Do you see the caution in this? But in all your ways, acknowledge him and he will direct your paths. And so here's the takeaway for us, friends. Lean in closer. Let's lean in closer. When we are in grief, it is not a time to try to go it alone. It is not a time to throw in the towel and give up on God. If ever we needed God most, it is in times of grief and sorrow and pain. And so friends, let's lean in closer. I know it's scary to trust God again. I know it's scary to be vulnerable. I know it's scary to let him love you when you're hurting so badly. But friends, our God is faithful and true. He will never leave us nor forsake us. And even though we walk through the valley of the shadow of death, We can fear no evil, for our good shepherd is with us. And so, friends, we learn to lean into his promises, don't we? We lean into his word. We lean into worship and lean into prayer. We lean in with the people of God and lean into the presence of God. We lean into the everlasting arms of our beautiful God. And so, friends, we run to reality, the reality that our instincts are often dangerous. And so we lean in closer to the faithfulness of God. The third reality that we need to run to is that sometimes going back is the way forward. Sometimes going back is actually the way forward. In verse 6, it says that Naomi returns. There's a pun going on here. The word for return is the same word in Hebrew for repent. So she returns, she repents. In going back to the promised land, to her homeland, because she heard of the faithfulness of the covenant-keeping God, Naomi is not just relocating her body, she's relocating her soul, her faith, her trust. She has heard that the covenant-keeping God is once again on the move, providing food for his people. And instead of trying to continue doing life on her own, Naomi decides to bring her life under the kingship of Yahweh. This is a journey of faith. And you say, well, why did she wait so long to do this? Why did, when Elimelech died, why did she not go back then? I mean, maybe there was a relative who would have been willing to redeem her, become a redeemer and marry her and provide an heir. Why didn't she return when her sons became of age to marry so they could have married within the covenant as God had prescribed? Why did she not return when her children were unable to have sons and grandkids? Maybe the Lord would intervene as he had done with Sarah and so many other women in the past. Why does she wait until everything falls apart and she hits rock bottom and there's no hope left? Why? Well, friends, that's often what it takes, doesn't it? To wake us up, for us to see reality and to run home to God. The reality is, repentance is a really hard pill to swallow, isn't it? As a matter of fact, our pride is usually the greatest barrier to experiencing God's mercies. It's hard to admit when we're wrong. It's hard to confess when we've blown it. It's hard to turn around when we've been going the wrong way for so long in life. But when you're driving and you find out you're on the wrong road, the faster you stop and turn around, the sooner you get to go home, right? As my dad used to tell me, when you're in a hole, stop digging, right? Remember the story of the prodigal son in Luke 15? When he'd spent everything frivolously and then the famine hit, another famine in another foreign country. And he found himself slopping the pigs, wishing he could eat the food he was feeding to the pigs. And he hit rock bottom. Remember this? It says he came to himself and he realized in his father's house, even the servants had enough bread. He realized there was bread in his father's house. And he arose and he left the far country where he was and he went home. He returned. And what happened? While he was still a long way off, his father saw him and was moved with compassion and ran to him. And he put a robe on his back, a ring on his finger, sandals on his feet. And he hugged him and kissed him. And he threw a party and served filet mignon. That's right there. And I wonder if the brother, the younger brother, the prodigal son, I wonder if he thought to himself, man, why didn't I do this sooner? Why didn't I do this sooner? What kept him away for so long? It's the same thing that kept Naomi away for so long. It's the same thing that keeps you and me away for so long. Pride, pride. And so here's the takeaway, friends. Let it die. Let it die. Friends, it's time we let our pride die. Let our self-reliance die, our stubbornness die, our bitterness die, our guardedness die. It's time to let it all die and turn around and come home. Maybe you're like Naomi. Maybe you've been really hurt. And maybe you decided not to trust God, not to trust anyone, but just to go do your own thing. try to manage life on your own. It's kind of a Dr. Phil moment, like, how's that working for you, right? And maybe in this moment you realize there's something you're like, maybe I could come home. But there's a catch. You just say, listen, God wouldn't want me, not the way I am, not soiled and dirty. There's no hope for me. But friends, let me push back on that. Do you realize if Naomi can come home, you can too? That no matter what you've done, no matter who you've become, no matter what's been done to you, and no matter how far you've gone, you can always come home to your Father. If you could just turn, just repent, and head for home, you will find that God runs to meet you exactly where you are. Because here's what's true. Naomi may have abandoned God, but God never abandoned Naomi. Aren't you glad? As she returns to the land of Israel, she's going to discover a God who is faithful even when she's been faithless. She will discover a God who is steadfast and true, whose love is loyal and strong, whose mercies are greater than all of her sin, and whose redemptive plan is just getting started. And friends, if that's true of Naomi in the Old Covenant, the Old Testament, how much more is that true of you and me who know and live on the other side of the cross? We know the extent to which God will go to redeem and restore and be faithful to his people. For God so loved the world that he sent his one and only Son, that whoever would believe in him might not perish but have everlasting life. We have seen how Jesus experienced the famine of covenant curse on the cross in order that we might enjoy the eternal bread of salvation. We have seen how Jesus was swallowed up by the curse of death that we might have abundant life forever in the presence of God. We have seen how Jesus was cast out in order that we might come home. How Jesus was abandoned. My God, why have you forsaken me? In order that we might have forever relationship with God. And friends, listen. When life is full of grief and we suffer and endure pain, just as God is inviting Naomi and us, he's inviting us to come running to the reality of who God is. In Deuteronomy chapter 7, verse 9, God says this, "Know therefore that the Lord your God is God. He is a faithful God who keeps his covenant and steadfast love with those who love him and keep his commandments to 1,000 generations." Friends, this is your God. And so wherever we suffer, wherever the pain of grief rolls over our lives, friends, God is inviting us to run to the reality of who he is, that he might become our greatest and deepest and most precious reality itself. Won't you run to him? Won't you bring your sorrow, your pain, your grief to him? Invite him in. Won't you doubt your own instincts and trust yourself to the Lord? And even if you've run the other way and done your own thing, won't you dare to believe that you can come home because of the promise of the faithfulness of your God? He's waiting. He's there for you. And here's the reality. We are never, ever alone. No matter how far Naomi went, she could not outrun or leave the faithful presence of God. She was never actually alone, no matter where she went. And neither are you, neither am I, because we have a faithful God. Would you bow your heads? Let's pray together. Father, we thank you that we cannot run, we cannot hide, we cannot flee your presence. You are good to us always, faithful and true. May we return wherever we stray. May we come home and rediscover the beauty and goodness of who you are. We thank you for Jesus, who went to the cross to die in our place and for our sake, and bore all of our sin and shame in order that we might come home by faith. Then when we admit that we are sinners, when we believe that Jesus is enough and commit our lives to you, that you wrap your arms around us and say, welcome home. We love you. You are so good to us. And so we run to you in Jesus' name. Amen. Amen.
1: 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It's especially tough to grieve alone. Next week, don't miss part two as we learn about fellowship in sufferings, finding people who will walk with us toward the dawn. Two contemporaries, two gospels, two tombstones, one choice. Karl Marx and D.L. Moody, the contrast between these men could not be greater. 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
3: My name is Charlotte Zoe Ayatunuk. I live in Shishmaref, Alaska. The person I look up to is my mom. The reason why I look up to my mom is because she does so much for my family. The relationship between my mom and I creates a better version of me. I wouldn't be the person I am today if it weren't for my mom. My name is Charlotte Zoe Ayatunuk. I live in Shishmaref, Alaska. And the person I look up to is my mom.
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Tonight, cloudy with showers likely in the evening, then a chance of showers after midnight. Lows in the lower 40s with southwest winds to 20 miles per hour. For St. Lawrence Island, including Gamble and Savoonga, today cloudy with a chance of showers, highs in the upper 40s with southwest winds to 25 miles per hour. Tonight, mostly cloudy, lows in the lower 40s with southwest winds to 15 miles per hour. For the Bering Strait coast, including Wales and King Island, today mostly cloudy with a chance of showers, highs in the mid-40s with southwest winds to 30 miles per hour, decreasing to 20 miles per hour late in the afternoon. Tonight, mostly cloudy with a slight chance of showers in the evening, lows in the lower 40s with southwest winds around 15 miles per hour. For the Yukon Delta coast, including Nunam Iqua and Chivak, today mostly cloudy with a chance of showers in the afternoon, highs in the lower 50s with southwest winds to 20 miles per hour. Tonight mostly cloudy with a slight chance of showers, lows in the mid-40s with southwest winds to 15 miles per hour. For the lower Yukon River, including St. Mary's and Marshall, today mostly cloudy with highs in the mid-50s, southwest winds to 15 miles per hour. Tonight, mostly cloudy, lows in the lower 40s, with southwest winds to 15 miles per hour. For the Kuskokwim Delta, including Nightmute and Hooper Bay, today, mostly sunny with patchy fog, highs in the mid-50s with southwest winds to 15 miles per hour. Tonight, mostly clear, lows in the lower 40s with southwest winds to 15 miles per hour. And for the southern Seward Peninsula coast, including Nome and Dexter, today, cloudy with showers likely, highs in the lower 50s with southwest winds to 25 miles per hour. Tonight, mostly cloudy, a chance of showers in the evening, then a slight chance of showers after midnight. Lows in the lower 40s with southwest winds to 20 miles per hour, becoming west to 10 miles per hour after midnight. I'm Jonathan, and that's your weather forecast from KICY AM 850.

0: Have you noticed bad behavior has become normalized at interscholastic athletic events? Some fans seem angry. They lack civility toward one another. Some even get aggressive and unruly. Time out! 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This has to stop. 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We all have a role to play in setting a good example for our students and teaching them these important values. So fans, it's time to step up your game and behave positively at interscholastic athletic events in Alaska.
1: This message presented by the ASAA and the Alaska Interscholastic Athletic Administrators Association.

Here's today's Ptarmigan Telegraph message from KICY AM 850. To moose hunters in Unit 22B west of the Darby Mountains from the Alaska Department of Fish and Game. The state resident moose hunt by registration permit RM840 in the Unit 22B west of the Darby Mountains hunt area will close at 11:59 p.m. Sunday, September 13th. Once again, to moose hunters in Unit 22B west of the Darby Mountains from the Alaska Department of Fish and Game, the state resident moose hunt by registration permit RM840 in Unit 22B west of the Darby Mountains will close at 11:59 p.m. Sunday, September 13th. If you have a personal message you'd like us to send for you, give us a call, 1-800-478-5429. In Nome, 907-443-2213, or send an email to office@kicy.org, and we'll get your Ptarmigan Telegraph message on the air.

0: Here's Western Alaska's weather outlook from KICY AM 850. For eastern Norton Sound and the Nulato Hills, including Stebbins and Shaktulik. Today, cloudy with a chance of showers, highs in the lower 50s with southwest winds to 25 miles per hour. Tonight, cloudy with showers likely in the evening, then a chance of showers after midnight. Lows in the lower 40s with southwest winds to 20 miles per hour. For St. Lawrence Island, including Gamble and Savunga. Today, cloudy with a chance of showers, highs in the upper 40s with southwest winds to 25 miles per hour. Tonight, mostly cloudy, lows in the lower 40s with southwest winds to 15 miles per hour. For the Bering Strait coast, including Wales and King Island. Today, mostly cloudy with a chance of showers, highs in the mid-40s with southwest winds to 30 miles per hour, decreasing to 20 miles per hour late in the afternoon. Tonight, mostly cloudy with a slight chance of showers in the evening, lows in the lower 40s with southwest winds around 15 miles per hour. For the Yukon Delta coast, including Nunam Iqua and Chivak. Today, mostly cloudy with a chance of showers in the afternoon, highs in the lower 50s with southwest winds to 20 miles per hour. Tonight, mostly cloudy with a slight chance of showers, lows in the mid-40s with southwest winds to 15 miles per hour. For the lower Yukon River, including St. Mary's and Marshall. Today, mostly cloudy with highs in the mid-50s, southwest winds to 15 miles per hour. Tonight, mostly cloudy, lows in the lower 40s with southwest winds to 15 miles per hour. For the Kuskokwim Delta, including Nightmute and Hooper Bay. Today, mostly sunny with patchy fog, highs in the mid-50s with southwest winds to 15 miles per hour. Tonight, mostly clear, lows in the lower 40s with southwest winds to 15 miles per hour. And for the southern Seward Peninsula coast, including Nome and Dexter. Today, cloudy with showers likely, highs in the lower 50s with southwest winds to 25 miles per hour. Tonight, mostly cloudy, a chance of showers in the evening, then a slight chance of showers after midnight. Lows in the lower 40s with southwest winds to 20 miles per hour, becoming west to 10 miles per hour after midnight. I'm Jonathan, and that's your weather forecast from KICY AM 850.
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2: This is the Alaska Department of Fish and Game with the Yukon River Subsistence Fishing Announcement, recorded Thursday, September 10th. At this time, the fall chum salmon run is largely complete in the lower Yukon River, and subsistence fishing restrictions are being removed, starting in the coastal district and districts 1 to 4 based on fall chum salmon travel time. Current projections indicate that the fall chum salmon run is likely to meet all Alaskan escapement goals and could meet the Canada Treaty objectives. However, the Canadian origin projections do not include a large enough harvestable surplus for directed fishing on those stocks at this time. Assessment of the Canadian origin contribution to the overall run is ongoing. Restrictions are being removed after the vast majority of Canadian origin fall chum salmon have passed each fishing district. In the coastal district, District 1, District 2, and District 3, from the Nosconaut Peninsula north to Point Romanoff, including the Black River and the communities of Chivak, Hooper Bay, Scammon Bay, Nunam Iqua, Alakanuk, Monarch, Kotlik, Mountain Village, Pickus Point, St. Mary's, Pilot Station, Marshall, Russian Mission, Holy Cross, and Shagaluk. Subsistence fishing for salmon and non-salmon is open 24 hours per day, 7 days per week, with 7.5-inch or smaller mesh gill nets and all other legal subsistence fishing gear. All fish caught may be retained. Gillnet lengths are no longer restricted to 60 feet and are no longer restricted to being operated as a set net. As a reminder, all gillnets must be clearly marked with a buoy or float that has the fisherman's first initial, last name, and address. They cannot be submerged during ice-free months and must have visible floating corks. The subsistence fishing schedule is available 24 hours per day at 1-866-479-7387. If you have any questions about this or any announcement, please call the Fairbanks office at 907-459-7274. Please note that there is a federal special action in place and the federal closures align with this announcement. Contact Holly Carroll at

0: at 07-351-3029 for more information. Thank you.
1: This is an announcement from the Alaska Department of Fish and Game in Nome for the Norton Sound District. Commercial salmon gillnet fishing will remain closed for the 2026 season in Norton Sound. During the most recent commercial periods in subdistricts 2 through 6, catch rates were below average to poor, and salmon monitoring projects in the region are generally inoperable. Prior to becoming inoperable, monitoring projects were indicating low returns. Because catch rates have been marginal and escapement projects have not been able to produce reliable escapement estimates that indicate a harvestable surplus for a commercial harvest of coho salmon exists, the department is taking a conservative approach and will not announce additional commercial fishing periods for the remainder of the 2026 commercial salmon fishing season. The subsistence fishing schedule ends in the Nome Subdistrict on September 1st, and fresh and marine waters will be open to gillnet fishing continuously. However, the use of beach seine gear remains prohibited. And as previously announced, in Subdistricts 5 and 6, the Shaktulik and Unaklik Subdistricts, subsistence fishing is open in marine and fresh waters continuously. However, subsistence fishing using beach seine gear is prohibited. For any fisheries questions or for assistance obtaining or reporting on a subsistence salmon permit, please call Fish and Game in Nome at 907-443-5167. This has been an informational update from the Alaska Department of Fish and Game in Nome. Hey, stay safe out there and good luck.
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3: The next known tide will be a low tide at 12:19 p.m., followed by a high tide at 6:30 p.m. Here's the marine forecast for western Alaska coastal waters out 15 nautical miles, posted at 3:46 a.m. on Saturday, September 12th, outlook to Sunday. Zone 2802, Doll Point to Quickpack. A small craft advisory is in effect through this evening. Today, southwest winds 25 knots, seas 5 feet. Tonight, southwest winds 25 knots, seas 4 feet. On Sunday, south winds 10 knots, seas 3 feet. Zone 2803, quick pack to Cape Stevens. A small craft advisory is in effect through this evening. Today and tonight, southwest winds 25 knots, seas 5 feet. On Sunday, southwest winds 10 knots, seas 2 feet. Zone 2804, Cape Stevens to Moses Point. A small craft advisory is in effect through this evening. Today and tonight, southwest winds 25 knots, seas 5 feet. Sunday, southwest winds 10 knots, seas 3 feet. Zone 2805, Moses Point to Sledge Island. A small craft advisory is in effect through this evening. Today, southwest winds 25 knots, seas 6 feet. Tonight, west winds 25 knots, seas 5 feet. On Sunday, west winds 10 knots, seas 3 feet. Zone 2806, Sledge Island to Wales. A small craft advisory is in effect through this afternoon. Today, southwest winds 25 knots, seas 7 feet. Tonight, west winds 15 knots, seas 4 feet. On Sunday, south winds 10 knots, seas 3 feet. Zone 2816, south side of St. Lawrence Island. A small craft advisory is in effect through early this morning. Today, southwest winds 20 knots, seas 8 feet. Tonight, southwest winds 15 knots, seas 6 feet. On Sunday, south winds 10 knots, seas 4 feet. And Zone 2817, north side of St. Lawrence Island. A small craft advisory is in effect through early this morning. Today, southwest winds 20 knots, seas 8 feet subsiding to 6 feet. Tonight, southwest winds 15 knots, seas 5 feet. Sunday, south winds 10 knots, seas 4 feet.

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Here's Western Alaska's weather outlook from KICY AM 850. For eastern Norton Sound and the Nulato Hills, including Stebbins and Shaktulik. Today, cloudy with a chance of showers, highs in the lower 50s with southwest winds to 25 miles per hour. Tonight, cloudy with showers likely in the evening, then a chance of showers after midnight. Lows in the lower 40s with southwest winds to 20 miles per hour. For St. Lawrence Island, including Gamble and Savoonga. Today, cloudy with a chance of showers, highs in the upper 40s with southwest winds to 25 miles per hour. Tonight, mostly cloudy, lows in the lower 40s with southwest winds to 15 miles per hour. For the Bering Strait coast, including Wales and King Island. Today, mostly cloudy with a chance of showers, highs in the mid-40s with southwest winds to 30 miles per hour, decreasing to 20 miles per hour late in the afternoon. Tonight, mostly cloudy with a slight chance of showers in the evening, lows in the lower 40s with southwest winds around 15 miles per hour. For the Yukon Delta coast, including Nunam, Iqua, and Chivak. Today, mostly cloudy with a chance of showers in the afternoon, highs in the lower 50s with southwest winds to 20 miles per hour. Tonight, mostly cloudy with a slight chance of showers, lows in the mid-40s with southwest winds to 15 miles per hour. For the lower Yukon River, including St. Mary's and Marshall. Today, mostly cloudy with highs in the mid-50s, southwest winds to 15 miles per hour. Tonight, mostly cloudy, lows in the lower 40s with southwest winds to 15 miles per hour. For the Kuskokwim Delta, including Nightmute and Hooper Bay. Today, mostly sunny with patchy fog, highs in the mid-50s with southwest winds to 15 miles per hour. Tonight, mostly clear, lows in the lower 40s with southwest winds to 15 miles per hour. And for the southern Seward Peninsula coast, including Nome and Dexter. Today, cloudy with showers likely, highs in the lower 50s with southwest winds to 25 miles per hour. Tonight, mostly cloudy, a chance of showers in the evening, then a slight chance of showers after midnight. Lows in the lower 40s with southwest winds to 20 miles per hour, becoming west to 10 miles per hour after midnight. I'm Jonathan, and that's your weather forecast from KICY AM 850.

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1: Welcome to another edition of Singspiration. I'm Bertha Silinalik Kowaluk. Thanks for joining us this evening as we bring you music recorded by your friends, neighbors, and relatives right here in Western Alaska.

0: We have a lot of fun offering prizes during the weekday mornings on The Breakfast Club. We'd like to remind you that KICY staff, volunteers, and Arctic Broadcasting Association board members and their families are not eligible to win these prizes. Thanks, and have fun with Bible Trivia and the Riddle Machine.
1: Here's Western Alaska's weather outlook from KICY AM 850. For eastern Norton Sound and the Nulato Hills, including Stebbins and Shaktulik. Today, cloudy with a chance of showers, highs in the lower 50s with southwest winds to 25 miles per hour. Tonight, cloudy with showers likely in the evening, then a chance of showers after midnight. Lows in the

lower 40s with southwest winds to 20 miles per hour. For St. Lawrence Island, including Gamble and Savoonga, today cloudy with a chance of showers, highs in the upper 40s with southwest winds to 25 miles per hour. Tonight, mostly cloudy, lows in the lower 40s with southwest winds to 15 miles per hour. For the Bering Strait coast, including Wales and King Island, today mostly cloudy with a chance of showers, highs in the mid-40s with southwest winds to 30 miles per hour, decreasing to 20 miles per hour late in the afternoon. Tonight, mostly cloudy with a slight chance of showers in the evening, lows in the lower 40s with southwest winds around 15 miles per hour. For the Yukon Delta coast, including Nunam Iqua and Chivak, today, mostly cloudy with a chance of showers in the afternoon, highs in the lower 50s with southwest winds to 20 miles per hour. Tonight, mostly cloudy with a slight chance of showers, lows in the mid-40s with southwest winds to 15 miles per hour. For the lower Yukon River, including St. Mary's and Marshall, today, mostly cloudy with highs in the mid-50s, southwest winds to 15 miles per hour. Tonight, mostly cloudy, lows in the lower 40s with southwest winds to 15 miles per hour. For the Kuskokwim Delta, including Nightmute and Hooper Bay, today mostly sunny with patchy fog, highs in the mid-50s with southwest winds to 15 miles per hour. Tonight mostly clear, lows in the lower 40s with southwest winds to 15 miles per hour. And for the southern Seward Peninsula coast, including Nome and Dexter, today cloudy with showers likely, highs in the lower 50s with southwest winds to 25 miles per hour. Tonight, mostly cloudy, a chance of showers in the evening, then a slight chance of showers after midnight. Lows in the lower 40s with southwest winds to 20 miles per hour, becoming west to 10 miles per hour after midnight. I'm Jonathan, and that's your weather forecast from KICY AM 850.

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3: My name is Henry Daniels and I live in Virchok. And what I love about my village is that there is a little freshwater stream going down a rocky beach. We go with about two or three friends. 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At the time, we just sit around and talk, drinking the cold water. My name is Henry Daniels and I live in Elam. And I love to hang out at Kafanok's.
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0: I'm Tanea Bell from Quinnahawk. 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
1: We invite you to return to the Cabin Prayer Meeting of the Air. Many of these archived recordings are over 40 years old. Yet the message of salvation through a relationship with Jesus Christ remains unchanged. So welcome as we return to Cabin Prayer Meeting of the Air.

0: Come on into the cabin, friend. It's time for cabin prayer meeting. Yes, come on in. We welcome everyone to join us. However, because this broadcast is directed to the natives of the far north, much of it will be in the native tongue. There is room for everyone in this cabin, because this is Cabin Prayer Meeting of the Air.
1: Yes, we're really glad you've joined us in the cabin tonight, and we have a special treat for you. It's been a while since we've gone to a village and recorded the entire cabin prayer meeting broadcast there. Just recently, some young people and myself traveled by snow machine to the village of Noatak, and we're real glad to have some people here in Noatak share with us here in the Fringe Church some songs and testimonies. The first song they're going to sing for us on Cabin Prayer Meeting tonight is I've a Precious Friend. And we hope that while you're joining us here in the cabin, you'll think about this friend, Jesus Christ, that is available for even you. Jesus loves you, and we want you to know that. Listen as the group sings, I've a Precious Friend.

Amen. Thank you for that beautiful song, I've a Precious Friend. The next song here in the cabin is Love Will Roll the Clouds Away.

0: Amen. That's right. If your life is surrounded by the clouds of this old world, sorrows and temptations and discouragements, turn to Jesus and He can roll those clouds away. His love that was proved to us on the cross when He gave Himself for us is available for you and I at this very time, right here during cabin prayer meeting. And it's a good time for us to go to prayer. And if you have needs, burdens on your heart, why don't you just kneel down beside your radio as we go to prayer here in the cabin and surrender your life to Jesus and give Him your needs and your burdens. It's a real privilege to have an old friend of mine, Elmer Armstrong. He used to be the pastor in Narvik, where Evelyn and I are working, and it's real good to have Elmer lead us in prayer as we remember all the needs across the state of Alaska tonight. Elmer?
1: Thank you, Jim. Everywhere you are, let's close our eyes and pause for a word of prayer. Deku, our Heavenly Father, I thank You this evening that we could be a part in KJNP cabin prayer meeting. And Lord, I ask You this evening that we will be a part in reaching out to those that are in need. And Lord, I ask You that You'll answer our needs.
0: Yes, Lord.
1: And that You will outreach through these songs and testimonies this evening that will be heard.
0: Yes, Lord.
1: Through this program. And that You will touch those hearts, especially the ones that are out in camps, that can't come to church on Sundays, that these songs and testimonies will help those people here in Nana region or any place up in interior or up in Barrow area, wherever KGNP can be heard. Lord, that You'll bless each and every one of us. And I know that You have proven that You're everywhere whenever You're needed. No matter where we are, when we ask for Your help, that You are there. And Lord, make us understand that we only have a little time to accept You. And Lord, through Your Holy Spirit, that You will reach our hearts no matter where we're at. And I thank You, Lord, this evening that we could share with Jim Barefoot Jr. and that You will use him to outreach our people here in Alaska and make them understand, even through the radio, that they could accept You no matter where they're at. And Lord, I thank You this evening that You are our Savior, that You have mercy upon each and every one of us. I thank You in Jesus' name. Amen.
0: Amen. Praise the Lord. Thank you, Elmer, for leading us in prayer. At this time, it's real good to have a testimony here in the cabin, and we're going to have Rachel Sherman give her a word of testimony, what the Lord means to her. Rachel?
2: Teku koyalgit kiga agayu tikaga marumani ublumi tema akigotri kaga agayun munakota iluni wamni so that I could praise Him this evening and glorify Him. I thank Him for bringing me this far. My text, Romans 8:28, and we know that all things work together for good to them that love God, to them who are the called according to His purpose. When we only trust in the Lord and love the Lord, He works everything out for us. Even we don't know what is ahead of us. And I thank Him again today that I could praise Him. Deku.
0: Amen. Praise the Lord. Thank you, Rachel, for that good testimony. And now it's good to have a testimony from Mary Airy as she shares with you here in cabin prayer meeting.
3: Praise the Lord. I want to thank Jesus too for saving me from sin. And I'd like to share this verse from Galatians 2:20, it's always been a favorite to me ever since I accepted Christ as my personal Savior, because He changed my ways. And the text is, I am crucified with Christ, nevertheless I live, yet not I, but Christ liveth in me, and the flesh which I now live in the life which I now live in the flesh, I live by the faith of the Son of God, who loved me and gave himself for me. Praise the Lord. I thank him that I can say his name, because I now live in Christ. I can say I am his, and praise the Lord.
4: Praise the Lord.
0: Thank you, Mary. And just as you heard these ladies testify so far here on Cabin Prayer Meeting, Jesus wants to come into your life. He wants to make a change. He wants to meet your need. We praise the Lord for these testimonies of what He's done for them. And now we're going to sing a song that most of you know. If you know it, join in while the group here from Noatak sings, He Set Me Free.

0: Amen. Thank you for that beautiful song, He Set Me Free. And now we're going to have another testimony about that from Brother Noah Downey.
1: Thank you. Praise the Lord. And I can praise Him today that He had given me life, that He had loved me, loved us so much, that He died for us, and He died for you and I. My verse is from James chapter 1. 12. Blessed is the man that endureth temptation, for when he is tried, he shall receive the crown of life, which the Lord hath promised to them that loved him. Praise the Lord. I get to love him too, day by day, only with true prayers that he can get us and make us strong. Even though we fall down, that he can, if you only pray and ask him to help us, that He will guide us and lead us, no matter where we are, no matter if you're working, hunting, or wherever you're traveling. The Lord is with us. The Lord is with you. You are not always alone. That when you're in trouble or in sorrow, that He can comfort you, that He can bless you. I'm glad He had given me life again, that He had changed my life again, that when I come back to Him, I want to praise His name. Thanks for these people that helped me pray and get stronger with Him. Praise the Lord.
0: Amen. Praise the Lord, Noah. Thank you for that good testimony. And now it's real good to have a testimony again here from Noah Tack, from Grace Bailey.
2: Praise the Lord. First thing, I'm so glad that Jim Barefoot came here to be with us, also others, and preach the Word of God. I'm glad I can be able to be here this afternoon and have time to give testimony. Uwa ko yalla pak tunga ptak tama romani innak tunga testimony lagu klunga. Uwa tape pakun through tape. Nalungit kiga Jesus an nixok tiki kaka kilomit. Suli inyak sisit pora klunga ilan ang iramik. Uwa asin yun na I would like to share this text. Isaiah 41:10. To my daughter Judith Allen, included to all who is listening, and song God is there, but I won't sing it. Fear thou not, for I am with thee. Be not dismayed, for I, the Lord thy God, I will strengthen thee, yea, I will help thee, yea, I will uphold thee with the right hand of my righteousness. Praise the Lord.
0: Praise the Lord. Thank you, Grace, for that wonderful testimony, what the Lord means to us, those beautiful verses. And now the next song here in the cabin tonight from the group of Notak is Yes, I Know. And we would like to send this song out to Eva and Daniel Snyder at Snyder's Camp, in hopes that they're listening. We really appreciate them and hope that they hear this broadcast and this song is for them. So listen as the group sings, Yes, I Know.

0: Amen. That song said, "Yes, I know, Jesus' blood can make the vilest sinner clean." You know, sometimes we feel like we're the worst person. I know there are people here in this room that felt that way, that they were the worst sinner, and that Jesus maybe just couldn't take care of their needs, but He did. And we're glad for these testimonies here in the cabin that Jesus can save even those of us who feel like we're the worst of sinners. Maybe you're that person tonight. Jesus wants to save you. He's reaching out to you. So why don't you listen? Listen as Carrie Armstrong, the Friends pastor here in Noatak, shares her testimony with you. Carrie?
1: Praise the Lord. Thank you, Jesus. I'm so thankful this evening that I could share with you what the Lord means to me. That song that we just sung, "Yes, I know, I truly know that Jesus is my Savior, and that through His blood, the vilest sinner, me, He cleansed and made me whole, changed my life, and I'm so thankful." If you too want to accept the Lord, I know that He too can do that for you. He could change your life, heal you from all your sicknesses that sin had wrought in your life. I know that He did through my body. But today I could praise His name and exalt His name because He means so much to me, and He's done something for me that really makes me happy. After having to endure pain for 10 years, today I don't feel that, and I just praise Him because of my Lord Jesus Christ,
0: praise the Lord,
1: the healer of everything. Sickness is in your body, in your soul, in your life. I'm so thankful that this evening I could say, "Yes, I know that Jesus is my Savior, and I want to serve Him until He comes again." And the verse, "I came not to call the righteous but sinners to repentance." Praise the Lord. I'm so thankful that Jesus didn't come down for the righteous, but that He came down for sinners like you and I. And I know that He could heal you and change you too if you will only come to Him and accept Him as your Savior. I can testify and say that God is great. God is good. Praise the Lord.
0: Praise the Lord. Thank you, Carrie, for that good testimony. Something I really love about Christianity is we can know that we're born again. We can know that Jesus saves us. Some of these other religions, they hope that by good works they just might make it into heaven. Or they hope that if they give the church enough money, or if they attend church enough, or their religion enough, they might just make it into heaven. But the Word tells us that through Christ and the redemption that He's provided, by simply trusting in Him, we can know we are born again and on our way to heaven. Praise the Lord for that certainty of serving Christ. And now it's real good to have Ricky Ashby here from Noatak to share his testimony with you.
2: I'd just like to give a verse, John 3:16. "For God so loved the world that He gave His only begotten Son, that whosoever believeth in Him should not perish but have everlasting life." I'd also like to ask for forgiveness from everybody who's listening. Praise the Lord.
0: Praise the Lord. We're glad that Ricky's serving the Lord. Praise His name for that good verse that means so much to us. And the fact that Christ can change our lives. Amen. Now this time we're going to have a young man, Paul Wilson, sing a special for us. A very familiar song. And if you know it, sing right along with him while Paul sings for us here in cabin prayer meeting, "The Old Rugged Cross."

Amen. Thank you, Paul, for that song, The Old Rugged Cross. You know, in this day that we live in, the devil sure works on our lives to make us cling to the things of the world. He makes the things of the world seem so attractive, and Jesus wants us to let go of those things and cling to Him and cling to the salvation that He provided for us a long time ago on the old rugged cross. That salvation is for you, my friend, each and every one of you who are listening to Cabin Prayer Meeting tonight. We're going to close this broadcast with one more song by the group here in No Attack, and the name of the song is God Is Listening. And friend, God hears you tonight, and if you have a need, you can turn to Him. The devil will lie to you and tell you that you've gone too far or that you're too sinful, but those are lies. God is listening to you, and whatever your need is, as we close the in-cabin prayer meeting tonight, as we leave, remember, God is listening, God can hear you, and He can meet your need, whatever that need is. We praise the Lord for the opportunity of being here in No Attack, and we thank you for joining us in cabin prayer meeting.

Here's today's Ptarmigan Telegraph message from KICY AM 850. To moose hunters in Unit 22B west of the Darby Mountains from the Alaska Department of Fish and Game. The state resident moose hunt by registration permit RM840 in the Unit 22B west of the Darby Mountains hunt area will close at 11:59 p.m. Sunday, September 13th. Once again, to moose hunters in Unit 22B.

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3: Here's Western Alaska's weather outlook from KICY AM 850. For eastern Norton Sound and the Nulato Hills, including Stebbins and Shaktulik. Today, cloudy with a chance of showers, highs in the lower 50s with southwest winds to 25 miles per hour. Tonight, cloudy with showers likely in the evening, then a chance of showers after midnight. Lows in the lower 40s with southwest winds to 20 miles per hour. For St. Lawrence Island, including Gamble and Savunga. Today, cloudy with a chance of showers, highs in the upper 40s with southwest winds to 25 miles per hour. Tonight, mostly cloudy, lows in the lower 40s with southwest winds to 15 miles per hour. For the Bering Strait coast, including Wales and King Island. Today, mostly cloudy with a chance of showers, highs in the mid-40s with southwest winds to 30 miles per hour, decreasing to 20 miles per hour late in the afternoon. Tonight, mostly cloudy with a slight chance of showers in the evening, lows in the lower 40s with southwest winds around 15 miles per hour. For the Yukon Delta coast, including Nunam Iqua and Chivak. Today, mostly cloudy with a chance of showers in the afternoon, highs in the lower 50s with southwest winds to 20 miles per hour. Tonight, mostly cloudy with a slight chance of showers, lows in the mid-40s with southwest winds to 15 miles per hour. For the lower Yukon River, including St. Mary's and Marshall. Today, mostly cloudy with highs in the mid-50s, southwest winds to 15 miles per hour. Tonight, mostly cloudy, lows in the lower 40s with southwest winds to 15 miles per hour. For the Kuskokwim Delta, including Nightmute and Hooper Bay. Today, mostly sunny with patchy fog, highs in the mid-50s with southwest winds to 15 miles per hour. Tonight, mostly clear, lows in the lower 40s with southwest winds to 15 miles per hour. And for the southern Seward Peninsula coast, including Nome and Dexter. Today, cloudy with showers likely, highs in the lower 50s with southwest winds to 25 miles per hour. Tonight, mostly cloudy, a chance of showers in the evening, then a slight chance of showers after midnight. Lows in the lower 40s with southwest winds to 20 miles per hour, becoming west to 10 miles per hour after midnight. I'm Jonathan, and that's your weather forecast from KICY AM 850.

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1: Welcome to Turning Point Weekend Edition. What's the difference between praying and crying out to God? Today, Dr. David Jeremiah shares Jonah's response when he found himself in peril within the belly of a fish. Here's David to share today's message, Praying Your Way Out of Trouble.
2: And today we open our Bibles to the book of Jonah. Thank you for joining us for the weekend edition of Turning Point. Today we're going to find out what it means to cry out to God and how that's different than just praying. Next on the weekend edition of Turning Point. Several years ago, Randy Reed, a 34-year-old construction worker, was welding on top of a nearly completed water tower outside of Chicago. He'd unhooked his safety gear to reach for some pipes when a metal cage slipped and bumped the scaffolding on which he was standing. The scaffolding tipped. Reed slipped and he fell 110 feet. He fell face down into a pile of dirt. He barely missed the rocks and the construction debris. When the paramedics arrived, he was breathing, and they hoisted him into the backboard and began carrying him to the ambulance. He even spoke. And what did the man who had fallen 110 feet say? You're not going to believe what he said. He said, "Don't drop me." Doctors said Reed came away from the accident with only minor injuries, just a bruised lung and a bad backache. As we open our Bibles to Jonah chapter 2, Jonah has taken a fall of his own. But his fall wasn't caused by a slipping scaffold. It was caused by a rebellious heart. He has run from God, and now he is at the lowest point in his life. What did he do? The Bible says in Jonah 2, verse 1, "Then Jonah prayed to the Lord his God from the fish's belly." Notice the word "then." Remember all that has led up to this moment. Jonah went down to Joppa in the opposite direction he was supposed to go. He boarded a boat. A storm arose and sailors threw him overboard. The sea swallowed him up. A great fish dragged him into the deep. And then finally, when Jonah had no plans left or no place to go, Jonah prayed. That's a very interesting thing, because trouble has a way of bringing us to our knees, does it not? It's the theme that runs throughout the entire Bible, again and again in Scripture. When people found themselves in desperate circumstances, they cried out to the Lord. Hannah was crushed in spirit and full of shame because she couldn't have a child. And the Bible says that she poured out her heart and asked God for a son. And the Lord answered her prayer. He gave her Samuel, who would grow up to be one of Israel's greatest prophets. And then there was King Hezekiah. When the Assyrians surrounded Jerusalem, Hezekiah spread their threats before the Lord and prayed. And that night, God struck down 185,000 soldiers, and the city was saved. Peter stepped out of a boat to walk toward Jesus, but when he saw the wind and became afraid and started to sink, he shouted, "Lord, save me!" And Jesus immediately reached out his hand and caught him. Now, before we go any further, I want to remind you that trouble comes to us for a lot of different reasons. Sometimes it's simply part of life in a fallen world. Trouble's everywhere. The Bible says it's like sparks that fly upward. We should never look at someone suffering and automatically assume that sin is the cause. For example, Joseph was faithful and he was godly. There's not an evil word spoken of him in the Bible, but he suffered perhaps more than anyone in the Old Testament. Jonah is different. His trouble came from willful disobedience. And sometimes we reach the end of our own resources because of the choices we have made. And that is exactly where Jonah is in chapter 2. So what do you do when life is overwhelming and problems seem to stalk you? I hope you do what Jonah did. I hope you pray. Today I want to show you how he prayed and hope you will keep this close by as a guide for the moment when trouble surrounds you. First of all, Jonah looked up. Jonah looked up and cried out to the Lord. Verse 2 says, I cried out to the Lord because of my affliction, and he answered me. Out of the belly of Sheol I cried, and you heard my voice. Jonah described his experience as an affliction and being in the belly of Sheol. In the Old Testament, the word Sheol was used to describe the realm of the dead. So Jonah was saying, I was as good as dead, and I cried out to the Lord for help. Twice in verse 2, Jonah says he cried out to the Lord. Jonah did not simply call on the name of the Lord. He did not politely ask the Lord for help or plead with the Lord. He cried out to him. Have you ever cried out to the Lord? It reminds me of a time when we were living in Fort Wayne, Indiana. Donna called and said our little girl's fever had suddenly spiked, and I could hear the concern in her voice, and I knew it was serious. So I headed home right away, and before I got there, I saw our neighbor's car coming toward me, and Donna rolled the window down and said, follow us to the hospital. And as I followed that car to the hospital, I felt completely helpless. I couldn't fix it. There was nothing I could do but pray. So I drove and I cried out to the Lord. Have you ever prayed a desperate prayer? I mean, not a routine prayer before a meal or at bedtime, but the kind you pray when the bottom falls out. And you realize you cannot fix what you're facing, and most of us have been there. And if we're Christians at all, we've at least attempted to cry out to God. When I had cancer years ago, I used to go to the Brooklyn Tabernacle to preach, and they have a Tuesday night prayer meeting there that is something else to behold. And they would tell me, Dr. Jeremiah, we cry out to God for you. I learned from them the difference between praying and crying out to God. The difference is intensity and sincerity and discipline. We know the words of Jonah that were spoken in his prayer, but we can only imagine his tone. I picture Jonah screaming with all of his might. I see tears running down his face and his voice cracking with fear. Cameron Thompson wrote a little book on prayer, and in it he said this: there comes a time, in spite of our soft modern ways, when we must be desperate in prayer, when we must wrestle, when we must be outspoken and shameless. Many of the prayers recorded in Scripture are cries, and the Hebrew and Greek words are very strong. Despite opinions to the contrary, the Bible recognizes such a thing as storming heaven with your prayers. It is not that we overcome the reluctance of God, but rather that we take hold of his willingness, plowing through principalities and powers and inviting his almighty power into our desperate needs. The biggest surprise in verse 2 is not that Jonah prayed, but that God listened. God had every right to ignore Jonah, but when the prophet finally prayed, the Lord was paying attention. He said, I am here. I am listening. I hear you, Jonah. That must have been extremely comforting to the prophet, especially with the situation he was in. What a great lesson that is for all of us. God is not waiting to hear from perfect people. There are no perfect people. Did you know that? Not here, not anywhere on the face of the earth. He's not looking for sinless cries. He just wants honest cries for help. That is why the psalmist wrote, in my desperation I prayed, and the Lord listened. Again in Psalm 102, he shall regard the prayer of the destitute and shall not despise their prayer. The book of Hebrews tells us that because of Christ, we can come boldly to the throne of grace. And there we'll receive mercy, and we will find grace to help when we need it the most. I read something that I think will challenge us in a good way. Listen to these words. If you and I are coming to a throne of grace, we should come expecting mercy. It would be a strange thing to go to a well and not expect water. It would be stranger still to go to the throne of grace and not expect mercy. If God would listen to Jonah from the depths of the sea, don't you think he will listen to you no matter where you are or what you may have done? If you are piled high with trouble and you feel like you're in a Sheol, look up and cry out to the Lord and ask him to help. If you don't deserve it, do it anyway. And do it because of that, and he will give you. What is mercy? Mercy is undeserved grace in your life. So the first thing that Jonah did when he prayed was he looked up. Number two, he looked around. Notice that Jonah started with God. He cried out to him, and then the prophet faced the mess he was in. That's instructive, isn't it? How often do we do the other thing? We start with our problem, and then we get to God later on. And then we cry out to God. And maybe we should start with God, and then that would be putting our problems in perspective. Remember, the Lord's Prayer begins with, "Our Father who art in heaven, hallowed be thy name." Long before you say, "Give us our daily bread," you're honoring the Lord. And so after crying out to the Lord, the next thing Jonah did was take an honest look at where his disobedience had led him. He didn't pretend everything was great. Instead, he described the mess he was in. Listen to this from verses 3 through 7. He said, "For you cast me into the deep, into the heart of the seas, and the floods surrounded me. All your billows and your waves passed over me. Then I said, I have been cast out of your sight, yet I will look again toward your holy temple. The waters surrounded me, even to my soul. The deep closed around me, and weeds were wrapped around my head. I went down to the moorings of the mountains, and the earth with its bars closed behind me forever. Yet you have brought up my life from the pit, O Lord my God. My soul fainted within me." Jonah tells the Lord exactly what he's experiencing. He says a flood is chasing him. Waves are crashing over him. Seaweed is tangled around his head, and he is sinking toward the foundations of the mountains. He feels as if the earth itself is shuddering around him, and he is drowning. It is a terrifying picture, and he does not hide it from God. It's important for us to tell God what's going on in our lives. You say, "Well, Pastor Jeremiah, doesn't the Bible say God already knows?" Yes, he does. But he wants you to spell it out, because he wants you to know that you know what's going on with you. It is good for us to do the same. When we honestly lay our problems before the Lord, the burden becomes a little lighter. If you are overwhelmed with trouble, you can try it today. You might say something like this: "Lord, I've made a wreck of my life and wounded the people I love." Or, "Lord, it feels like you are distant and have abandoned me." Or maybe, "Lord, I'm drowning. I'm not sure how I'm going to pay my bills." Or, "Lord, my friends have left me and I feel so alone." That is what King David did. In Psalm 142, he said, "I pour out my complaint before him. I declare before him my trouble." Those types of prayers are what the New Testament encourages us to pray. Listen to what Peter wrote. "Humble yourselves under the mighty hand of God, that he may exalt you in due time, casting all your care upon him, for he cares for you." In Jonah's case, he had to learn the humble yourself part. Once he was humbled, and he surely was humbled, he learned the second part of this verse. Jonah learned that he could take all of his cares and let go of them. More than that, he could cast them onto God, because he knew how much God cared for him. How about you? Are we humble enough to give God our problems? I mean, like he doesn't already know them? We're going to keep our problems from him. He wants us to confess our problems in his hearing. Notice where all of this led for the prophet. Describing to the Lord the terrible place he was in did not lead to despair. Instead, it led to hope. In verse 6, Jonah says, "Yet you have brought up my life from the pit, O Lord my God." Here is what Jonah learned about the Lord. He is the God of life, and not death. He lifts people up. He does not crush them. When Jonah was as low as a man could go, God became the lifter of his head and restorer of his soul. And what God did for Jonah, he will do for us. If we read the book of Jonah and we just learn the story, and we're glad we learned the story, it's not really going to help us at all. We need to understand that the God of Jonah is our God. And the problems Jonah had are like problems we have. And how Jonah dealt with those problems in his prayer is an example to all of us as to how we should pray. You may feel as though you have reached the bottom. You may feel stuck, overwhelmed, or ashamed of how you got there. But God is a life giver. When we are honest with Him about our condition, about what we've done and where we're going and what we're facing, He begins to put hope back in our hearts. So don't avoid what you're going through. Don't minimize it or pretend it isn't real. If you feel like you're drowning, tell the Lord exactly what you're going through. Describe the pain to Him and let Him give you a new perspective on life. Let Him bring your life up from the pit. Several years ago, when I was going through some pretty tough times, I was in the middle of journaling. I haven't always journaled, but I have periodically in my life. And when I go back and look at my prayers during that time, I'm kind of shocked at the honesty I had as I told the Lord what was going on. Most of you know that when you have problems and you get past them, you repress them. You don't think about them, and oftentimes you forget them. But I went back and looked, and I realized what I was dealing with then and how God helped me, because I honestly opened my heart and told Him what was happening and what my feelings in my heart was. In verse 7, we learn that Jonah looked back. He looked up. He looked around. He looked back. Verse 7 says, "When my soul fainted within me, I remembered the Lord, and my prayer went up to you into your holy temple. Those who regard worthless idols forsake their own mercy." Jonah looked back and remembered the Lord, and his mind went to God's holy temple. He went back to the good days he had known in his walk with God. One of the things that happens when you realize you're not walking with the Lord, and some of you may be in that very place tonight, is that you need to stop and remember what it was like when you were in fellowship with Him. I promise you, whatever you're chasing right now, it is not nearly as satisfying, not nearly as joyful as what you once knew when you and the Lord were in fellowship with each other. I've never met anyone who said that running after the pleasures of this world gave them anything close to the joy they once had when they walked with God. Do you remember what that was like? Do you remember going to church instead of being coaxed or pressured to go? Do you remember being encouraged to read the Bible? Do you remember the peace of a clear conscience? When you get out of fellowship with God, that joy begins to fade, and you can begin to think you're having fun, but the truth is, there is no joy like the joy of walking in fellowship with Jesus and knowing there's nothing between you and the Savior. So look back and remember the good times. The psalmist said it this way, "I will remember the works of the Lord. Surely I will remember your wonders of old. I will meditate on all your work." We sing one of Donna's favorite songs here often, "We Will Remember." And that is a reminder to us of the importance of using our memory bank to help us recall the good things God has done for us. If you are in a tough spot with the Lord today, take a moment and remember the works of the Lord. The psalmist calls them wonders. You can find them in your Bible. The Lord parted the Red Sea. He shut the mouth of lions and He raised the dead to life. You can find them in your own life. Think about the doors He's opened for you, the sins He's forgiven, the burdens He's carried. Think about the way He fearfully and wonderfully put you together in the beginning. And you can find them in the lives of other Christians. Remember the marriages the Lord has restored, the addictions He's broken, the prodigals He has brought home, Look back on the wonderful works of the Lord. Jonah looked back and he remembered the goodness of the Lord, but he also remembered something else. And it is kind of profound if you want to know the truth. It's a lesson anyone who has run away from God understands. Jonah said that he came to realize that when people give their lives to worthless idols, they forfeit their own mercy. What a trade that is. What a horrible trade. When we cling to idols, we are holding on to nothing and giving away everything. We exchange mercy and love for emptiness. That is what sin does. It promises satisfaction, but it leaves us dry and hollow. Adrian Rogers, the famous former pastor of the church in Memphis, once said, listen to this, sin will take you further than you want to go. It will keep you longer than you want to stay, and it will cost you more than you want to pay. Sin takes and leaves you empty. God's mercy covers and makes you whole. Sin exhausts and wears you down. God's mercy renews you and lifts you up. Sin costs you more than you can afford. God's mercy is freely given. That's what Jonah discovered in his desperate situation. So he looked up and he cried out. He looked around and described his situation. He looked back and remembered what God had done. And number four, he looked ahead. Finally, Jonah looked ahead. He didn't dwell on his sin. He didn't rehearse the mistakes he had made. He didn't wallow in regret. Instead, Jonah recommitted himself to the Lord, and he did it with a spirit of thanksgiving. Listen to verse 9. He said, "But I will sacrifice to you with the voice of thanksgiving. I will pay what I have vowed. Salvation is of the Lord." Jonah started this prayer crying out for help. Remember where he is and what kind of a mess he's gotten himself into. Now he finishes it with a shout of praise. He promises to say out loud, "Lord, I thank you for who you are and what you have done." He also promises to pay his vow. Jonah is finally accepting the assignment that God has given him. In his heart, he is saying, "Yes, Lord, send me. I will go to Nineveh. I will do what you asked me to do in the first place." That is the kind of prayer you can pray when your life has fallen apart. You don't have to fix everything all at once. You can simply say, "Lord, I blew it. But if you bring me out of this, I will do the very thing you've told me to do." Then you take that step, whether you feel like it or not, and you do it with a thankful heart. And that brings us to the last line of Jonah's prayer. Some have called this the central verse in the entire Bible because it expresses with great economy the language of the main point of the Bible. Jonah simply says in verse 9, "Salvation is of the Lord." Salvation is of the Lord. One author wrote, "Salvation belongs to God alone and to no one else. If someone is saved, it is wholly God's doing. It is not a matter of God saving you partly and you saving yourself partly. No, God saves. We do not and cannot save ourselves. That is the gospel." So when you're in trouble and you're overwhelmed by life, whether it's because of your actions or whether you are entirely innocent, I hope you will remember to pray. And maybe even write it down like Jonah did. There's something to be said for writing out your prayers. So if you're in trouble today, look up and cry out to God. Look around and be honest about your situation. Look back and remember God's mercy, and look ahead and do the next right thing. There are many Psalms in the Bible that illustrate Jonah's prayer life. And I'm not going to talk to you about all of them, but I just want to tell you about one psalm. This is one of my favorite psalms, Psalm 107. It helps us understand the ways of God. In many ways, it gives a panoramic view of Israel's history and a revealing look at our own hearts as well. You know, the Israelites were stubborn and stiff-necked people. I often thank God he didn't call me to be Moses. Imagine leading millions of rebellious people through the wilderness. They had a pattern. They would get in trouble, they would cry out to God, be delivered, and then fall right back into trouble again. Before we judge them too harshly, how many times have we prayed, Lord, it's me again. Notice the pattern in Psalm 107. It starts with God's people wandering in the desert, hungry, thirsty, and too weak to go on. And then verse 6 says, then they cried out to the Lord in their trouble, and he delivered them out of their distress. A few verses later, they're back in trouble again. They're sitting in darkness and in the shadow of death, bound in affliction. Verse 13 says, then they cried out to the Lord in their trouble, and he saved them out of their distress. The next few verses describe them as fools who were afflicted because of their transgression and iniquities. And verse 19 says, then they cried out to the Lord in their trouble, and he saved them out of their distress. And in verse 28, after they are described as being at their wit's end, it says, then they cry out to the Lord in their trouble, and he brings them out of their distresses. Over and over again, the pattern. Trouble, cry out to God, deliverance, fall back into the same mess, started the whole process. What is the lesson in all of this? Verse 43 tells us, whoever is wise will observe these things, and they will understand the loving kindness of the Lord. That is the message of Psalm 107 and of Jonah 2, the loving kindness of the Lord. What kind of God do we have? A God of mercy, a God of grace, a God of loving kindness. He's not waiting to jump all over you because of what you have done. He's waiting to welcome you back in forgiveness and fellowship. He waits with outstretched arms. Whenever you cry out to him, he responds. He heals what is broken, and he restores what is damaged. But he does not force us to come back. You must take that action yourself. When we cry out, he hears us. You say, well, Pastor Jeremiah, you don't know what I've done. And I don't really need to know what you've done, because I know what he does, and he forgives. No matter what happens, he forgives. So wherever you are, if you're kind of striding along at the edge of the pack, not really walking with the Lord like you should, cry out to God. Tell him what's happening in your life. Ask him to forgive you and help you get back on track. He'll do that, and you will be the one blessed by it.
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0: Here's Western Alaska's weather outlook from KICY AM 850. For eastern Norton Sound and the Nulato Hills, including Stebbins and Shaktulik. Today, cloudy with a chance of showers, highs in the lower 50s with southwest winds to 25 miles per hour. Tonight, cloudy with showers likely in the evening, then a chance of showers after midnight. Lows in the lower 40s with southwest winds to 20 miles per hour. For St. Lawrence Island, including Gamble and Savoonga. Today, cloudy with a chance of showers, highs in the upper 40s with southwest winds to 25 miles per hour. Tonight, mostly cloudy, lows in the lower 40s with southwest winds to 15 miles per hour. For the Bering Strait coast, including Wales and King Island. Today, mostly cloudy with a chance of showers, highs in the mid-40s with southwest winds to 30 miles per hour, decreasing to 20 miles per hour late in the afternoon. Tonight, mostly cloudy with a slight chance of showers in the evening, lows in the lower 40s with southwest winds around 15 miles per hour. For the Yukon Delta coast, including Nunam Iqua and Chivak. Today, mostly cloudy with a chance of showers in the afternoon, highs in the lower 50s with southwest winds to 20 miles per hour. Tonight, mostly cloudy with a slight chance of showers, lows in the mid-40s with southwest winds to 15 miles per hour. For the lower Yukon River, including St. Mary's and Marshall. Today, mostly cloudy with highs in the mid-50s, southwest winds to 15 miles per hour. Tonight, mostly cloudy, lows in the lower 40s with southwest winds to 15 miles per hour. For the Kuskokwim Delta, including Nightmute and Hooper Bay. Today, mostly sunny with patchy fog, highs in the mid-50s with southwest winds to 15 miles per hour. Tonight, mostly clear, lows in the lower 40s with southwest winds to 15 miles per hour. And for the southern Seward Peninsula coast, including Nome and Dexter. Today, cloudy with showers likely, highs in the lower 50s with southwest winds to 25 miles per hour. Tonight, mostly cloudy, a chance of showers in the evening, then a slight chance of showers after midnight. Lows in the lower 40s with southwest winds to 20 miles per hour, becoming west to 10 miles per hour after midnight. I'm Jonathan, and that's your weather forecast from KICY AM 850.
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2: This is the Alaska Department of Fish and Game of the Yukon River Subsistence Fishing Announcement, recorded Thursday, September 10th. At this time, the fall chum salmon run is largely complete in the lower Yukon River, and subsistence fishing restrictions are being removed, starting in the coastal district and districts 1 to 4 based on fall chum salmon travel time. Current projections indicate that the fall chum salmon run is likely to meet all Alaskan escapement goals and could meet the Canada Treaty objectives. However, the Canadian origin projections do not include a large enough harvestable surplus for directed fishing on those stocks at this time. Assessment of the Canadian origin contribution to the overall run is ongoing. Restrictions are being removed after the vast majority of Canadian origin fall chum salmon have passed each fishing district. In the coastal district, District 1, District 2, and District 3, from the Nausknaut Peninsula north to Point Romanoff, including the Black River and the communities of Chivak, Hooper Bay, Scammon Bay, Nunam Iqua, Alakanuk, Monik, Kotlik, Mountain Village, Pickus Point, St. Mary's, Pilot Station, Marshall, Russian Mission, Holy Cross, and Shagaluk. Subsistence fishing for salmon and non-salmon is open 24 hours per day, 7 days per week, with 7.5-inch or smaller mesh gill nets and all other legal subsistence fishing gear. All fish caught may be retained. Gillnet lengths are no longer restricted to 60 feet and are no longer restricted to being operated as a set net. As a reminder, all gillnets must be clearly marked on the buoy or float that has the fisherman's first initial, last name, and address. They cannot be submerged during ice-free months and must have visible floating corks. The subsistence fishing schedule is available 24 hours per day at 1-866-479-7387. If you have any questions about this or any announcement, please call the Fairbanks office at 907-459-7274. Please note that there is a federal special action in place, and the federal closures align with this announcement. Contact Holly Carroll at 907-351-3029 for more information. Thank you.
3: This is an announcement from the Alaska Department of Fish and Game in Nome for the Norton Sound District. Commercial salmon gillnet fishing will remain closed for the 2026 season in Norton Sound. During the most recent commercial periods in subdistricts 2 through 6, catch rates were below average to poor, and salmon monitoring projects in the region are generally inoperable. Prior to

0: becoming inoperable, monitoring projects were indicating low returns. Because catch rates have been marginal and escapement projects have not been able to produce reliable escapement estimates that indicate a harvestable surplus for commercial harvest of coho salmon exists, the department is taking a conservative approach and will not announce additional commercial fishing periods for the remainder of the 2026 commercial salmon fishing season. The subsistence fishing schedule ends in the Nome Subdistrict on September 1st, and fresh and marine waters will be open to gillnet fishing continuously. However, the use of beach seine gear remains prohibited. And as previously announced, in Subdistricts 5 and 6, the Shaktulik and Unicleet Subdistricts, subsistence fishing is open in marine and fresh waters continuously. However, subsistence fishing using beach seine gear is prohibited. For any fisheries questions or for assistance obtaining or reporting on a subsistence salmon permit, please call Fish and Game in Nome at 907-443-5167. This has been an informational update from the Alaska Department of Fish and Game in Nome. Hey, stay safe out there and good luck.
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2: The next Nome tide will be a high tide at 6:30 p.m., followed by a low tide at 12:41 a.m. Here's the marine forecast for western Alaska coastal waters out 15 nautical miles, posted at 3:46 a.m. on Saturday, September 12th, outlook to Sunday. Zone 2802, Doll Point to Quick Pack. A small craft advisory is in effect through this evening. Today, southwest winds 25 knots, seas 5 feet. Tonight, southwest winds 25 knots, seas 4 feet. On Sunday, south winds 10 knots, seas 3 feet. Zone 2803, Quick Pack to Cape Stevens. A small craft advisory is in effect through this evening. Today and tonight, southwest winds 25 knots, seas 5 feet. On Sunday, southwest winds 10 knots, seas 2 feet. Zone 2804, Cape Stevens to Moses Point. A small craft advisory is in effect through this evening. Today and tonight, southwest winds 25 knots, seas 5 feet. Sunday, southwest winds 10 knots, seas 3 feet. Zone 2805, Moses Point to Sledge Island. A small craft advisory is in effect through this evening. Today, southwest winds 25 knots, seas 6 feet. Tonight, west winds 25 knots, seas 5 feet. On Sunday, west winds 10 knots, seas 3 feet. Zone 2806, Sledge Island to Wales. A small craft advisory is in effect through this afternoon. Today, southwest winds 25 knots, seas 7 feet. Tonight, west winds 15 knots, seas 4 feet. On Sunday, south winds 10 knots, seas 3 feet. Zone 2816, south side of St. Lawrence Island. A small craft advisory is in effect through early this morning. Today, southwest winds 20 knots, seas 8 feet. Tonight, southwest winds 15 knots, seas 6 feet. On Sunday, south winds 10 knots, seas 4 feet. And Zone 2817, north side of St. Lawrence Island. A small craft advisory is in effect through early this morning. Today, southwest winds 20 knots, seas 8 feet subsiding to 6 feet. Tonight, southwest winds 15 knots, seas 5 feet. Sunday, south winds 10 knots, seas 4 feet.

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